0: Center.
1: It took overtime, but the Cavaliers, they got it done. I'm Q Myers. The Cavaliers now have a 3-2 series lead after winning 117-113 versus Detroit in Game 5. James Harden at 30 points, 8 rebounds, 6 assists on the night, while Cade Cunningham at 39 points, 9 assists, and 7 boards in a losing effort for Detroit. Cleveland found themselves down 9 with 3 to go, found a way to come back and win it in overtime. Game 6 will be back on Friday in Cleveland. Coverage begins at 6:30 Eastern Time on ESPN Radio. And New York Knicks fans getting good news on OG. He's on his way back. Anunoby will return, or at least there's optimism that he will return from his hamstring injury by the start of the Eastern Conference Finals. Sources tell ESPN's Shams Charania. Anunoby went through portions of Knicks practice on Wednesday, but not going through anything live. According to Knicks head coach Mike Brown, he was seen shooting following the session, with Brown adding that Anunoby also went through an individual workout. And in the NFL, running backs, yeah, they're getting paid. The Dolphins' running back Devon Achane agreed to a 4-year contract extension worth $64 million. Source confirmed to ESPN on Wednesday, keeping the Pro Bowler in South Florida through the 2030 season. The deal includes $32 million guaranteed and $16 million average annual, makes Achane the third highest paid running back in the NFL. Bonuses could push the total to $68 million. For more scores and analysis, check out ESPN.com and the all-new ESPN app. Coming up, more Game Night with Emmett Golden and me, Q Myers, here on ESPN Radio on the all-new ESPN app.
2: Holder shoved to Mitchell. Corner right, hump fake three, now fires.

0: feet. South winds 15 to 20 miles per hour. Slight chance for storms. Tonight, lows around 53. Slight chance for storms. Tomorrow, highs level off around 90, bright sunshine. From the Weatherology Weather Center, I'm meteorologist Jennifer Wojcicki. Currently 59.
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2: You have cancer. There's nothing you can do to prepare yourself.
3: Round one of chemotherapy. I'm going to fight it. I'm going to survive. There's no way I'm going to let this take over me.
2: Cancer doesn't care what you look like, who you are.
4: It may not save my life. It may save my children's lives. It may save someone you love.

0: that be okay? Let's do it this way. And Michael Collins is hysterical, amazing golf analyst, going to join us in a couple minutes. Just very quickly, if LeBron makes a decision or mutual decision with the Lakers, we're done. 8 years. Let's leave on a high note.
1: Yeah.
0: Would that entice you to want Austin Reeves more or less?
1: Probably less.
0: Open the roster.
1: I think the OKC series really exposed Austin Reeves. That's a problem. Like, because you're going to have to deal with OKC. They're not going away. And they're going to continue to attack Austin Reeves if he's on the basketball court. And there's nothing that you can do to hide him if Luka's alongside him. So, yeah, if LeBron James is gone, that probably lends itself to more of what you've been talking about, with it, which is both of them gone, shopping Austin Reeves, getting the best return that you can, utilizing the cap space, going after guys like Hartenstein and DeSumo, being able to keep Rui Hachimura, Marcus Smart. Like, those are the types of moves that you should be making. I still don't think that puts you in the championship contention if you don't have both LeBron and Austin Reeves, but I do think it gets you closer to that mold of what that Mavs team was around Luka that got to the NBA Finals.
0: Michael Collins, ESPN golf analyst, live from PGA. He will join us after Small says this from RK.
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7: 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I'm Doug Duda with a sports update on ESPN, your home for Kansas City Royals baseball. And the Royals, for a second straight night, drop a 6-5 decision to the White Sox. We'll try again tonight at 6:40. In the NBA playoffs, it was Cleveland coming back to take Detroit in overtime, 117-113. It's an off night in the NBA. While there are two games in the NHL, Montreal will play at Buffalo. Vegas is at Anaheim. Last night, Colorado at home fell behind 3-0 in the first period and mounted an overtime comeback to beat Minnesota by a score of 4-3. The Nebraska baseball team will play at Minnesota today. The Huskers are 38-14 on the season. The Gophers are 30-20, but just 11-16 in conference play. First pitch has been moved up to 2 o'clock because of impending weather. It will still be shown on the Big Ten Network. The Nebraska softball team gets the NCAA tournament underway tomorrow when they take on South Dakota at 5:30. And Jordy Fromm has been named a top 10 candidate for the USA Softball Collegiate Player of the Year Award. She was a top 10 finalist in her 2 years at Oklahoma and a top 3 finalist for the Huskers last year. The list of finalists will be announced next week. In the circle right now, Fromm is 18-4 with a 1.24 ERA and has 10 saves. Fromm also leads the Huskers at the dish with a .426 batting average and 19 home runs. Dort has won the GPAC All-Sports Trophy for this past year, the third time that they have claimed the trophy. Northwestern was first for the men. Dort was first for the women. Hastings was seventh for the men overall, They were sixth for the men and eighth in the women's standings. And the men's golf team competing at the NAIA Championships didn't have as good a day two as day one.

0: I thought we'd hit Stevie a little bit sooner. ESPN Radio on the ESPN app, Sirius XM Channel 8. He's David Dennis Jr. I'm Randy Scott. Very superstition. 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And we want you to call in because we're going to tell you about Cal Raleigh. He was in a horrible slump, over 38 hitless streak. The all-everything, big dumper, right? All-star catcher for the Seattle Mariners. He had the 60-plus home runs last season. Longest in Major League Baseball history, his hitless streak. For him, rather, his own career worst. Also the longest in the big leagues this season. And he finally broke through. He had a single and then a second single and a 10-2 Mariners win on Tuesday. How did he do it? How did he break out of it? He was so desperate. He was asking everybody's advice. And pitcher Logan Gilbert said, hey, man, you got a shower in your full uniform. Jersey, pants, whatever you use to protect that big dumper. You got to wash off all the bad mojo and juju from the baseball gods. And he did it, and it worked. David, do you, A, have a superstition, and B, what's your favorite superstition that you've heard from sports through the years?
1: So I've been trying to think. I don't think I really have many superstitions except for, the black people ones, which is you don't split the pole, don't step on a crack, these things.
0: Well, don't split the pole. Like if you're walking with someone, is that what it is?
1: Yeah, you're walking with someone. We take it very seriously in the community. You walking with someone.
0: Yeah.
1: The pole comes between you. Somebody's got to walk back and undo it.
0: Oh, okay. Got it. So, okay, like a street lamp or whatever it is.
1: You gotta circle back, undo the splitting to make sure that it works. That's about all. That's all I got for me.
0: Okay. Okay. So nothing from when you played ball because you used to hoop.
1: No, but I would say, I mean, the one I've known the most is Jordan in the UNC shorts.
0: That yeah.
1: He wore before every game. Wore those in the shorts. Revolutionized fashion by rocking those. Mm-hmm. I would say Jordan in the UNC is the one that I know the most.
0: I appreciate you asking. I had a baseball mitt growing up.
1: What about
0: up.
1: You, Randy?
0: Yeah,
1: what
0: no, thank you. You. No, it's fine. Yeah. I had a baseball mitt growing up that I got signed outside Memorial Stadium in Baltimore, which was the Orioles Stadium before Camden Yards. Ben McDonald, who is now a colleague of ours here at ESPN, he does a lot of college baseball coverage and analysis. I think is he SEC Network? Because he pitched it at LSU, but he was a great.
2: Yeah, wasn't he the number one overall pick?
0: Yeah, and I got his autograph, and I remember thinking, I can never wear this glove again, mm-hmm. or it's going to make me a better pitcher myself by wearing this glove.
1: Oh,
0: so before I used to go pitch, I mean, I'm starting. This is elementary school, moving on up. I had that glove into high school, and I had to touch the Spalding logo. It was a blue Spalding logo on the glove, and I had to ask. I hear myself saying I had to ask for Ben Power.
1: okay.
0: So,
1: Wait.
3: I have questions too.
0: I know what the follow up is, but go ahead.
1: What does asking for Ben Power sound like?
0: I'd have to throw a little harder. You know what I mean?
1: You're just saying Ben, power me up, or are you just saying?
0: Hey, I need some Ben Power here because Ben McDonald was like it. You know, when he came up, number one pick, he was going to get the Orioles to the World Series. Spoiler alert: did not. Devin, yeah, go ahead.
3: What was the I guess it's not so much about the superstition, but what was the repertoire? Were you a fastball, changeup, curve, slider guy, or what were you working with?
0: I threw curves before you were supposed to, for sure.
1: Okay.
0: So I would do that. I had a decent one. I threw like a little league no-hitter. One, though. Dude, we work with a guy, Rob Moore. First of all, we work with a guy, Tom Engel, on the SportsCenter side. Tom Engel went to the Mets organization, like went to Port St. Lucie. He grew up in Connecticut, threw absolute gas, still throws hard. We got a Savannah banana shoot, Gary and I, coming up 4th of July, and Tom's like going to show us how to add a little mile per hour to our, because we're going to go in front of a radar gun, I think, out in Iowa on the 4th of July with the
3: Randy.
0: Savannah Bond and a Nas.
3: We don't need Tommy John for you. We do not. That's the last thing we need. We don't need your elbow.
0: I think it'd be rotator cuff surgery. No, and then getting into high school, yeah, I could throw a changeup. I threw a forkball for some reason, probably just because I could, but it wasn't any good. Man, I'm wearing makeup on TV 5 days a week. It obviously didn't work out.
1: Did you, and this is very important to, did you ever hit somebody with a pitch and have them charge the mound?
0: No, but I did break a dude's nose. He squared.
1: There we go.
0: He squared too early. He's trying to get down a suicide squeeze. First base was open. You're told to throw at him. Right when you see the runner break and you got a base open, you throw at the hitter to put him on because the runner has to go back to third base. And this idiot squared up. Andrew Wilson, shout out. He's not an idiot. He went to my high school, but like squared up and it went right off of his nose. Like it went right off of the bat, right to his nose. He tried to bunt a ball that was headed to his face and he just missed it. He foul tipped it. So the guy who came on for him had to take the at bat with a strike against him. What's your favorite superstition? 888-SAY-ESPN, 888-729-3776. 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

0: Sure. Thanks, guys. Appreciate having me.
1: All right. We'll see Jeremy Fowler on SportsCenter AM this weekend with myself and Gary Strysky, 7 a.m. Eastern Time on ESPN. The NFL schedule will be released tonight at 8 p.m. NFL Schedule Release Week is brought to you by PayPal, the official peer-to-peer payment sponsor of the NFL. Say ESPN 888-729-3776. That is the phone number. Cal Raleigh inspired this. He got out of a career worst hitting slump by showering in his full uniform. That was the superstition. Jersey, pants, cleats, socks, all of it. So it inspired us to ask you, what's your biggest sports superstition as a fan or just in your life? And Chum in North Carolina is going to start us off. Chum, you're on ESPN Radio. What's up, Chum?
2: Hey, guys. How are y'all?
1: Good, man. What's going on?
2: So, superstition in fishing, I don't know where it came from, but no bananas allowed on boats. It's bad luck. So, years ago, we were fishing in a tournament. Early morning, we're in the marina getting everything prepped. And one of the other teams had stuck bananas all over this one boat. I mean, in the rod holders, on the radio, in the dock lines, everywhere. And the captain lost his mind. It was hysterical.
3: No banana. Question: would you ride a banana boat?
2: Absolutely.
3: Okay. There we go. All right.
1: That's the next question. It's apparently an old nautical superstition. Many fishermen, charter captains, they forbid bananas on boats. Practical, historical reasons. They rot fast. Okay.
4: What's the gas? What's that gas that they emit, Randy?
1: Ethylene?
4: I think so, yeah.
1: Ethylene. They emit an ethylene gas that can spoil other provisions. Banana shipments sometimes brought stowaway pests like spiders and snakes. Gross. Slippery peels or sticky hands could ruin. Well, that's on a Mario.
4: that's a Mario Kart
1: situation.
3: Yeah, have you ever slipped on a banana peel? Do people slip on banana peels? I've never has anybody Somebody ever slipped on a banana peel? Because I don't understand how that became such a prominent part of our childhood that people slipped on banana peels. Never slipped on one.
1: I never have either. But watch, it's going to happen now. But I used to have bananas as a kid, and we had a cereal rule where we could have a sugary cereal, but not a full bowl of it. It had to be half a bowl of sugar and half a bowl of like Cheerios.
3: Okay.
1: And then the only fruit available was like bananas, because I think because they would keep longer than like berries and stuff. So I'm sick of bananas. I might as well be an old nautical captain. You know what I mean?
3: You should go out there and
1: bananas on this boat. Let's go to Todd. Yeah, let's go to Todd in Alabama. Todd is up next. What is your biggest sports superstition as a fan? Todd, what's up?
5: I never ever draft my team's players to my fantasy league. Every time I do, they get hurt, and the season's lost, and I just don't do that anymore. That's my superstition.
3: What team? What's the team?
1: Yeah, what's the team?
5: The Astros. And to give you kind of a background, two seasons ago I had Kyle Tucker, and he was outscoring Aaron Judge in fantasy. So I traded Aaron Judge for him. 3 days later, he got a shin bruise and missed 3 months. Last year it was Yordan Alvarez. So this year, no Astros on my fantasy team.
1: Okay. That makes sense. I could see that.
4: I mean, Randy, you're in like 20 leagues. Do you have any?
3: Yeah.
4: Do you have any like rules, I guess, or superstitions for fantasy?
6: I mean, there's no reason to draft a Raider, so I mean, he's fine.
1: That man, Cowboy fans being this.
4: Brock Bowers is the best tight end in the league. Arguably.
1: I was going to say I had Brock Bowers, but of course, the 1 year I had him, he had got hurt. No, I like an emotional hedge. I do. I appreciate that. Where it's like, all right, usually that's in like gambling or something where you're like, all right, I'm going to bet against the Caps. And that was for a long time a real lucrative strategy because you're willing. It's like, what price would you pay for the Caps to win this game? And so several of them against the Penguins, I was like, I'll put $100 on it, $50, whatever it is. And at the very least, it took the sting out of the losses. So I've seen that more in gambling than in fantasy. But no, I don't have any reason not to draft like a Brock Bowers. That's about it. Ashton Jeanty maybe is like an RB3. I don't trust him going into this season, but yeah, I don't know. I've never heard that though. I've never heard of someone just having that hard and fast line, but it makes sense.
3: Yeah, it was tough this year. I had a lot of Falcons I was dependent on, as a Saints fan. And it was rough. It was rough rooting for Bijan.
1: I'll say that I won't find myself having a lot of Broncos or Chiefs. I'll say that.
3: Okay, well.
1: It's along those, yeah, for similar reasons. Like,
3: you don't want to root for them. You don't want to be watching them and rooting for your enemy.
1: Right. If they cook your fantasy, if they cook your real life team, you're like, great.
3: Yeah,
1: Bijan awesome. Went off. Yeah, awesome.
3: Three touchdowns against the Saints. Way to go. Even though I wanted the Saints to lose all last season. That's over there.
1: Let's get to Todd. Todd's in West Virginia. He's been so patient, wild and wonderful in West Virginia. Todd, you're on ESPN Radio. What's up, man?
0: Hey, first off, DDJ, you need your own stand-up. You're hilarious, dude. And then did I hear one of y'all say you was from Northern Virginia?
1: That's
0: Alexandria?
1: Me. That's me. Yeah, Vienna.
0: Dude, where'd you go to high school?
1: Madison. James Madison.
0: Oh, okay. My brothers all went to Edison. I went to Woodbridge because my parents divorced, so I grew up in Woodbridge, but born in Alexandria. But in high school, V.A. Picante, because you know spring baseball in Virginia is cold. So V.A. Picante, and don't you ever, anybody, don't ever touch the lines on and off the field, please.
1: Facts.
0: Then in college at Shepherd, it was the Fruit Mentos.
1: Wait, you had to have them or you stayed away from them?
0: I had to have them. So before and during matches, I would go through like a 5-pack of Fruit Mentos. I golfed at Shepherd, so that was my go-to. But baseball, don't touch the white lines, please. And DDJ, get a show, man. Get your own special.
3: Oh, wow.
1: He wants a special for DDJ.
3: Special.
1: Let's go.
3: Wow. Was going to be on the Kevin Hart roast, but no.
1: What's the Kevin Hart roast got personal? Like, yeah, for got, not even for people named Kevin Hart. Like,
3: yeah, got personal. Didn't get funny, but it's okay.
1: We're still
3: waiting for a good joke to come out of that thing.
1: I feel like Kill Tony got a couple of good zingers at him, like at his expense.
3: Yes.
1: Chelsea Handler had some good ones. I feel like those are. And we're just going to leave it there. None of them are safe to repeat.
3: What's your favorite, Randy?
1: There was one about fighting overseas and attending comedy festivals overseas. But we're going to leave it there. We're not going to Michael Scott this thing with Chris Rock references. 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High school golf in Northern Virginia, I tried out for my high school team. I couldn't break 90, but I saw an opportunity to pay the $100 tryout fee, and you played 4 rounds of golf at really nice courses. I was like, I'm just going to go out there and play some golf.
3: Oh,
1: and I helped the boys out by carding like triple digits on these things. It was amazing.
3: That's good stuff.
1: After that, they made it invite only.
3: Okay, I got you. I can see how that happened.
1: Abuse the system. He's David Dennis Jr. He deserves his own comedy special. I'm Randy Scott. We're going off the grid. That is next on ESPN Radio and the ESPN.
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17: And good morning, everyone, from Miles Field in Kearney. I'm Doug Duda as we get into the final day of District Track. Today, Class C is featured, and we are at the C8 here at Kearney Catholic, where the Kearney Catholic girls not only hoping to be a district champion, but set themselves up for another Class C state championship led by two Nebraska recruits in Hazel Harburg and Alyssa Onan. Kearney Catholic is joined today by Alma, Amherst, Donovan Trumbull, Elm Creek, Gibbon, Hastings, St. Cecilia, Maywood, Hayes Center, and Wood River. As usual, all the teams looking at boys or girls have some athletes that shine so far in this beautiful spring that we have had. Donovan Trumbull, probably one of the favorites on the boys' side with Alma in there as well. Elm Creek girls have been dominating their track meets most of the year. Maywood Hayes Center has some great runners as well. We will also be keeping an update on what's going on at two of the other district track meets today. Boone Central is hosting the C6. Arcadia Loop City, Centura, Grand Island Central Catholic, Ord, Ravenna, and St. Paul are there. And the C7 going on at Sandy Creek with the Cougars and Sutton competing in that meet as well. Yesterday, it was the Class D meets, and in Burwell, the Pleasanton boys came away as the champion. Grand Island Lutheran was third. Central Valley won the girls. Pleasanton third, Overton fourth. We were at the D6 at Kennesaw. It came down to the wire. The Giltner girls edged Axtell by four. Silver Lake was another point back. Wilcox Hildreth edged Deschler by two on the boys' side, followed by Kennesaw and Red Cloud. Dundee County Stratton swept the team titles down at Southern Valley with the Loomis boys as the runner-up. The state meets are next Wednesday through Saturday, but keep it here as we will have updates for you all day long as Class C District Track gets going. I'm Doug Duda.
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1: 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Your smart speaker, tune in. He's David Dennis Jr. I'm Randy Scott, DDJ. Comedy special coming here. What would it be called? Would it be like a one-word thing? Like, or two words? Or here comes
3: I don't know. I gotta workshop these things now that I'm doing a comedy special.
4: Two Americas.
3: That's two it. Americas. That's one America.
1: Crushed
3: one
1: it.
3: America. Crushed. One America. I gotta. What I gotta. I know I'm gonna open it. I know I'm gonna open the comedy special. You ready?
1: Do it.
3: What does a nosy spice do?
1: A nosy spice. I don't know.
3: It gets jalapeno business. And the crowd goes crazy.
1: Would you have an air horn?
3: There you go. I want an air horn. There you go. Don DeMarco. I want all that. Give it to me.
1: Can't wait for this. Coming to a streaming service near you.
3: There you go.
1: It's time for Off the Grid. All right, Devin, what do you got? What do you got for us?
4: All right, first off, two women got into a physical fight on a Carnival cruise ship traveling toward Mobile, Alabama, when an argument over a shipboard line turned into a slap fight. The confrontation escalated enough that federal authorities became involved, and both women were issued federal citations for their actions. The incident reportedly began when one woman tried to correct another couple about which line to use, which quickly soured into a heated exchange and then mutual slapping. I wonder if alcohol was involved. David, thoughts on this incident and on cruise ships and, you know, cruises in general?
3: I don't do cruise. No cruise for me. No cruise for me. Being just on a boat with people I don't know and you got to just coexist and be in lines like this? No way. Get me out of here.
1: All right, so it's not the disease element. It feels like anytime I hear about a cruise, it's because there's been an outbreak.
3: There's the
1: of
3: disease stuff. Yeah, yeah.
1: It's more just like I don't want to be stuck with people I don't know.
3: Yeah, that's it.
1: Okay.
3: That's all it is. Stuck with people I don't know. A little bit of the disease thing, too. And then the documentaries. There's a lot of documentaries about how these things could go, you know, a lot of different ways.
1: My dad loves a cruise, honestly. I mean, he once took a cruise with his girlfriend / first wife. They went from Hawaii to New Zealand to Australia to Indonesia to back across. Like, they're retiring the right way, but they choose to do it. They live in San Diego, too, and they're like, we got to get out of here. We got to beat this popsicle. We got to just get out of here. We got to blow this popsicle stand. We got to get out on the open sea. They love it, but you do have to eat with strangers, too. You get, like, assigned a dinner.
3: A friend of mine went and you had to sit at a table with people you don't know.
1: Yeah.
3: Like, I will say this.
1: It's like a wedding every night.
3: I will say this. If our good friends at Disney want to show me the finer side of cruises, prove me wrong, convince me how beautiful cruises are, I am happy to have my mind changed by the good folks at Disney.
1: I've heard wonderful things about Disney cruises.
4: The best. Joke. Yeah,
1: the best. That is legit. All right. What's next, Evan?
4: All right. A Wisconsin EMT instructor, Carl Arps, went into a cardiac arrest while teaching a class at Fox Valley Technical College. The students initially thought he was still acting out a training scenario, but soon realized he was having a real emergency and quickly moved into action. They lowered him to the floor, started CPR, grabbed an AED, and called 911 following the exact chain of survival protocol he had been teaching them. Paramedics and hospital staff later credited the student's prompt response for help saving his life. Arps was hospitalized, underwent triple bypass surgery, and eventually returned to college while continuing his recovery. Randy, this is important to learn CPR here.
1: Oh, it's so important. I do though wonder, like, that's an episode from The Office, and that honestly, The Office is the most famous CPR training video that I can remember. Right where the instructor's trying to teach Michael, you know, it's to the beat of Staying Alive, and he's like, oh, okay, and he gets down there, he's like, at first I was afraid, I was petrified, and he's just, it's like one beat every like 10 seconds, he's just going comically slowly, and it all culminates in Dwight stabbing the dummy and trying to harvest the organs because he's been pronounced dead. So all that to say, this does sound like it's like, oh, look at Professor so-and-so. He's, you know, Professor Arps, that jokester, that prankster. Like, I wonder just what that went from like laughter that he was acting this out to, oh my gosh, we have a real emergency.
3: Does everybody just pass the class now?
1: Oh, like, yes.
3: You did it. Money back for the
1: class?
3: Yeah, I think there's nothing else to teach you guys. You got it.
1: Yeah.
3: That's it. You did it. Also,
1: I didn't know anything about a chain of survival, though.
3: Yeah, didn't know. Also, Kendrick Lamar is Not Like Us. Also, the beat of CPR.
4: Oh.
1: I didn't know that.
2: Do you guys know CPR? Does anyone here know how to do it?
4: You know what? I read this story and I was like, I should probably get trained up on it. Because I think I did when I was in high school.
2: Yeah, I always say I'm going to do it. I should do it. But
4: everyone should know how.
2: Don't know how to do it.
1: I learned when my kids were littler. It's been at least pre-pandemic. So yeah, I gotta. Because it's different. It's different when you have small children. It's a different protocol.
2: You use, like, yeah, it's a different way.
1: You don't
2: to do
1: use
2: it.
1: your whole hand. It's different. All right, what's next?
4: All right, two Miami-Dade narcotics sergeants, Jason Smith and Jonathan Santana, have sued Ben Affleck and Matt Damon and their production company over the Netflix crime film The Rip. The officers claim the movie, advertised as inspired by true events, uses so many specific details from the real-world 2016 seizure of over $21 million in drug money that viewers reasonably conclude the corrupt characters are meant to represent them. They allege the film and its promotional material portray law enforcement figures committing crimes like stealing drug cash and murdering a federal agent, which has damaged their reputation and caused them emotional distress. David, thoughts?
3: Well, I don't know what to quite make of this. I don't know. I haven't seen the movie. Don't know the story. But yeah, go. I don't know. I don't even know where to start.
1: Emotional damage. I think. So I have seen the movie, and apparently the one thing that is surprisingly real about it is there is a protocol, I guess, in Miami-Dade County where if there is a drug money seizure, you have to count it on site. You cannot transport that money.
4: Yeah.
1: So you've got to count it right there because they don't want anything getting, air quotes, lost in the transport. Some money goes missing. And in doing that in the movie, the people whose money it is finds out that the cops have it, and they come and lay siege to the house. The cops have to defend this house as they try to count this money because that's the rule. I think, if anything, these guys are telling on themselves, not for being criminals, I want to be clear, but just nobody made the connection between Officer Joe and Officer Blow to Ben Affleck in this movie. Like, they raised their own hands and drew attention to themselves.
3: Well, you know, I wonder if they win this case, if they count the money in the courthouse.
4: Ooh.
3: Or do they just to get to take it home?
1: Do you think they settle? Is this something that the studio is just like, fine, here's I don't know. What do you think? 100 racks. Here's 100 grand. Boom.
3: Yeah.
1: Get out of here.
3: Go somewhere, please.
1: Beat it. All right. We're back tomorrow. He's David. I'm Randy. We're going to preview the Drake album, which drops tonight. The Rich Eisen Show is next. This has been ESPN Radio and the ESPN app.
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24: Soybeans, corn, and hogs are lower, cattle are higher. 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Soybeans and corn are both sharply lower, seeing fund and technical liquidation. July beans are down 45.5 at 1183.5. August is 41 lower at 1182.5. July corn's 14.5 lower at 466.25. September's down 14.25 at 473. Cattle are up, supported by the direct trade we have seen this week. June live's 92 higher at 253.72. August is up $1.92 at 248.40. August feeders are 265 higher at 363.57. And hogs are lower on profit taking. June's down 115 at 99.72. July's 82 lower at 105.05. John Perkins, Brownfield.
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7: I'm superstitious, and I just kind of like to let the day play out.
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2: 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Welcome to a Thursday edition of the Doug and Daddy Show. Doug Duda with you from Miles Field today. It's the third and final day of district track across the state of Nebraska. Today, it's Class C that gets to go, and field events are underway here at Kearney Catholic. Also, Boone Central is hosting a number of area teams, and then Sandy Creek and Sutton and a lot of teams more to the east are over at Sandy Creek today as well, and we'll keep an eye on a couple of those. We can tell you Katie Baldwin of Sutton is going to state in the girls' shot as she finished second. Their field events started a little earlier, but boy, we have got some stars here. We talked about it yesterday, and that's not just a play on words. It's not just Hazel Harburg and Alyssa Onan. You have got girls and boys from the number of schools here that have set records. Jack Poppy, Donovan Trumbull's boys have been so good for a long time. Alma boys are really good. Elm Creek girls, Chelsea Kotick over there competing right now in the field events. The running events will get going here a little bit later today at 1 o'clock. Coming up in just a few minutes, we're going to catch up with Alex Myers of Golf Digest. The PGA Championship is underway, and unfortunately for our Nebraska boy, Ryan Vermeer, not good. He is at the bottom of the leaderboard, and I never want to find your name there. He had a double on the first hole, a triple on number 18. He started on the back, so he is 8 over through his first 9 holes out in Philadelphia. But we'll talk about the second major of the year with Alex Myers of Golf Digest. A little bit later on, Laren Rowe is going to join us as we preview Kearney High's soccer semifinal tomorrow against Omaha Marion, and she'll be joining us a little bit later on. Of course, yesterday, Kearney Catholic's girls were down at the state tournament, and Miriam Gaunt's going to come over and tell us how it went yesterday. Oh, no, she's not. She's smiling, but I don't think she is. She might. I don't know. But Kearney Catholic got beat by Elkhorn 5-0 yesterday. The Lexington boys will be playing tonight, and they take on Bennington, and that game is set for 7:30, so best of luck to the Minutemen. Nebraska baseball moved up today because of some weather up at Minneapolis, so their game with Minnesota will start at 2 o'clock this afternoon, weather permitting. It will still be on the Big Ten Network, then back to 5 o'clock tomorrow, and they'll finish things up on Saturday to wrap up the regular season. So we'll have the Friday and Saturday games on KHAS because of the early start time today, not able to coincide with that, but it will be on the Big Ten Network. What's the weirdest thing that's happened in a while? Well, Royals baseball last night, not that they fell 6-5 for the second time to the White Sox, but they had to delay the game a little bit yesterday after a White Sox fan fell over the railing into the Royals bullpen. And that's not 2 or 3 feet, folks. That is a pretty drastic fall. Now, there wasn't a whole lot of information, but it didn't look like this was going to be serious. It went on in the third inning yesterday, and the fan was taken out of the bullpen on a gurney. The White Sox said the fan was subsequently taken to a local hospital for treatment, but they didn't have a whole lot more information on that. But that was a crazy thing, and we've seen that from time to time at ballparks. Sometimes they're able to catch the railing, but that ends up on video. NBA last night, you've been hearing about it this morning, the way Cleveland rallied to beat Detroit in overtime, 117-113, and Cleveland now up 3-2. They'll go home for game 6, which will be coming up on on Friday. So then if there's a game seven, it goes Sunday. There's no game tonight. This would have been Oklahoma City and the Lakers, but obviously that series has come to an end. Both series will continue tomorrow, along with San Antonio taking on Minnesota. So two of the series are done and two still to go. In the NHL, what a wild one last night, and the Minnesota Wild came out on fire in Denver. They took a 3-0 lead, and they actually had a goal disallowed in the first period, which ends up being huge because they were up 3-0 at the end of the first, but the Colorado Avalanche mount a major comeback, and they are able to win it in overtime by a score of 4-3, and the Avalanche will advance on to the Western Conference Final. There are two games going on tonight, and the first one will be Montreal at Buffalo, 6 o'clock. That series tied at 2 apiece, and then Vegas is at Anaheim at 8:30, and Vegas is up in that by a count of 3-2. So 3-2 the series in that one. And that's what we've got going on in the professional sports ranks. We talked to Jordy Fromm, just continues whenever. The top 10 for the fourth time in her career of the USA Softball Collegiate Player of the Year Award. And she was in the top 10 her first 2 years there at Oklahoma. She made it into the top three last year with Nebraska. We'll find out, and she got to make it into the top three next week. But her numbers just continue to be impressive. When we talked to Nate Rohr earlier this week, we kind of joked about, has Jordy had things change with Jensen in the circle a little bit? She's been able to pick up a bunch of saves on Alexis's wins. Jordy is 18-4 with 10 saves. So she's factored in 32 of Nebraska's games this year, 1.24 ERA. And then she has the leading average on the team right now, 426, 19 home runs, 10 doubles, 4 triples on the year for Jordy. Take a look at what's going on the golf course for our Nebraska teams. And for UNK, they're just going to try and finish it up with a little fun. They are at the bottom of the leaderboard after 2 days of the NCAA championships, but I think there's only two teams that weren't rated that made it, and UNK being one of those. Pella Brahms, Liz Lyons are the low golfers right now for the Lopers, and they're actually kind of winding down their final round down there in Florida at this hour. And for the Hastings College men, didn't shoot as well yesterday as they did in the opening day, 8 over the opening day, 21 over the second day, so they fell from second to ninth. But as we said, that's out of 29 teams. They made the cut today, so the top 15 teams able to move on, and so they are playing again today. Two more days of golf there for the Hastings men. Mentioned this yesterday, UNK's Jillian Ashoff going to stay with the program. She is the new assistant coach, replacing Casey Bassett, who left to become the head coach at Western Colorado, a Division II school. And, of course, Drew Johnson's wife, Nicole, the other full-time assistant. Ashoff just rattled off another outstanding season for UNK. All right, that's a little of the notes here off the top of the hour, and let's talk some golf with Alex Myers of Golf Digest. Good morning / good afternoon, Alex. How are you? I do not hear Alex.
1: You don't hear me?
2: There
1: we are.
2: There he is.
1: Hey, well,
2: it's a long way out there to the East Coast, brother.
1: Everything's good. Everything's good. I'm excited for this this tournament. Got the second major.
2: All right, now are you truthful about that? I mean, because I think all fans, we've talked about it all the time. You know what, Alex, it's kind of like, this is just another tournament. I mean, they talk about the players, they talk about the, it is unique because your PGA pros get in there and there's always one or two names, and you get to throw a Michael Block out there. Unfortunately, I already told our Nebraska fans how our Omaha boy is doing, and it's not good. What does make this event different from the other three majors?
1: Well, look, obviously, I mean, you'd be lying to yourself if you said it's not the fourth out of the four majors. But it's, as I always tell people, it counts the same as the other majors when you look at a guy's career in totality and you say, how many majors did he win? It still counts. So, yeah, I mean, right. Like, does the course particularly excite me? No. Does the way it's set up particularly excite me? Not really, but I know that coming down the stretch, especially on Sunday, you know, these guys are playing for history because it still counts as a major. So that's where it sets apart for me. And yeah, you mentioned the pros, the club pros, and there's some years where I'm not really that jazzed up about that. Obviously, Michael Block was incredible a few years back. That gave us an amazing story. And this week, there's a New York guy who's in it, Chris Gabriel, and he has the guy who's helping me, I like to call him my swing instructor, helping him as a coach this week. So I'm kind of into that. They got up to a tough start this morning, but, you know, every once in a while, like you mentioned, you guys have a local guy, too, that you're tracking. So it does kind of add a nice little touch there to have those 20 guys in there who obviously got through. And that was an incredible event itself, the PGA Professional Championship, which was at Bandon Dunes. That was really fun watching that a couple weeks ago.
2: Wanted to throw this out to one of our locals and former UNK athlete baseball coach Tony Murray. His daughter is dating Zach Haynes. Haynes is another one like Ryan Vermeer. Haynes is one of those, I believe, finished fourth out there at Bandon Dunes, and he is another PGA professional that is in the field today. Let's throw this out. There seems to be, and Michael Block kind of threw it out as an aside, is there true negativity against him for some reason? There was a backstory last time he was in that I know I caught this, that, yeah, it's really cool, but back home he wasn't the favorite of everybody. I mean, what do we got going on here with Block?
1: I think it's really ridiculous. I think he was a great story. I think at some point people then turn on the great story. You know, it was really those comments I think he made kind of after that PGA where he said that if he had Rory's length, I think he said, like he could like hang with the best players in the world. And people got all upset about that. And, you know, obviously that's not totally true, but there definitely is some truth to that. I mean, that is why Rory, one of the reasons why these guys are so good. A lot of them are longer hitters. And Michael Block, by the way, is going to be turning 50 this year. So for him to qualify for a fifth consecutive PGA Championship, I think a 10th overall major, and he's almost 50 years old, like he doesn't even hit it far at all. I think that's amazing. I think that should be celebrated. Some of his antics rub people the wrong way? I guess a little, but I still think overall it's a really cool story. And, you know, who knows how many more years he can do it. Again, once you get up to 50 years old, to be able to hang with these young guns is very impressive. But, yeah, he's definitely aware there's some haters out there. And I think it's you know, kind of overplayed.
2: Yeah, me too. I rooted for him, and anybody that loves golf, tell me you haven't recently YouTubed the hole in one or him hitting it off the bridge the week after that.
1: I mean, yeah, exactly. And if I may, I mean, I'm a little biased. I have a nice connection with Michael Block because 2 years ago, I made a hole in one at the same hole, and he was put, and it was my first hole in one ever. And someone at Golf Digest reached out to him, and he sent me a video congratulating me right away.
2: Nice.
1: And then, of course, adding in, though, that I didn't dunk it on the fly like he did. But still, it was pretty amazing. So, yeah, we both are hole-in-one brothers at the 15th at Oak Hill. So that, I still can't believe that he did that in that situation after the whole week that he had been through. That really seemed almost, you know, one of these, we joke about things being scripted. It was like, that was almost too perfect. So, yeah, but I still remember that. That was amazing. And yes, I have a nice little connection with him as well, which is cool.
2: Alex Myers, Golf Digest, with us here on the Doug and Daddy Show. Aldrich Puttgeiter has shot 3 under par 67. He is currently the clubhouse leader. And then you've got some folks like Minwoo Lee, Bud Colley, that are late in their round that are 2 and 3 under. You mentioned Michael about ready to turn 50. What do you make of what we saw last week with Brant Snedeker winning and Ricky Fowler nearly winning?
1: Yeah, I mean, the Brant Snedeker thing is crazy because it's not just that he's 45 and was always a shorter hitter and just about the shortest hitter on tour today, but all the injuries that he's been through and kind of weird injuries. I mean, he's had these chest issues. He did this experimental surgery a few years back where they took part of his hip bone and basically built a new sternum for him. And apparently it was, you know, really painful, and he went through all that. And to be able to get back to playing on the PGA Tour is just that alone is incredible. And then to win an event, I know it was an opposite field event, but he was also contending a few weeks before that. I believe it was at the Valspar. So that was an amazing, amazing story. And yes, Ricky Fowler, he kind of gave us that comeback story a few years ago when he won in Detroit, and it was such a popular win, and he made the Ryder Cup team and all that. And then he kind of fell off the face of the planet again. But this year, he's playing some great golf. I see he just made a birdie to move to red figures. Three top tens already this year. Obviously, a great finish last week at a signature event at Quail Hollow. So, yeah, those are two of the popular stories that are going right now.
2: Alex, before we kind of break down this PGA Championship and talk about the course, there is news out here, and I think it's confusing to most of where we're at with LIV Golf right now. As you can best do in layman's terms, where do you understand that we are at with the LIV Golf Tour right now?
1: Yeah, it's definitely very confusing. I mean, what we do know is that the Saudi, the PIF fund that has funded this whole thing, $5 billion worth, there are varying reports, they are not going to be funding it after this year. And there were some reports that it might just even shut down right away. But it seems like they're going to try to play out the string at least. After that, they're looking for investors. And, it's kind of a tough sell when you lose hundreds of millions of dollars every year. And when you've already lost, Brooks Koepka and a Patrick Reed are starting to go back to the PGA Tour. And you have Bryson DeChambeau's contract up, and he's asking for hundreds of millions of dollars. And so basically they're saying we're going to try to go on with private investing. But it just remains to be seen who would actually step up to the plate and do that. So it is really hard to picture that it will exist in the same form, that they'll be able to retain some of these players that they have under contract. Obviously, John Rahm has said he has a couple more years on this contract, so he's kind of in a no man's land right now. And Bryson, the interesting thing with him is his contract's up at the end of this year, but he could go back to the tour. He doesn't like some of their policies with the content that he creates, but the tour just loosened that this past week, which probably not a coincidence. They would love to have Bryson back as well. So if Bryson comes back and it's just John Rahm and a lot of kind of aging guys on that tour, it's hard to see how investors would step up and keep that going.
2: Haven't had a chance to talk to Alex since the Masters. Obviously, he's always on for our big golf events across the country. And, of course, as I told you, Rory would repeat as a champion, and nobody wanted to
1: talk
2: to him.
1: Very nice.
2: Still didn't win the pool, but what are you going to do? What'd you think? I mean, I think the Masters continues now to play out like we talk about. The big boys end up on the front page of the leaderboard on Sunday, and they fight it out among six or eight of them.
1: Yeah, I mean, the Masters always delivers. There's no doubt about it. And I think the fact that it is at the same course really helps in that regard. And obviously the better players keep going back, and they just keep learning more and more about the course and getting more comfortable there. So I think that helps. I think that's part of the reason why it's so great. And the fact that Rory went back-to-back now after not being able to do it for so long is incredible. Now you have people, saying, oh, he can win five of these, he can win six of these. It's amazing how the narrative can flip that quickly. But, I will say, as much as we call the PGA the fourth major and this and that, you look at the recent winners of the PGA, and it is a who's who as well. So, whatever Kerry Haig, he sets up the courses at all the PGA championships, whatever he's doing, sometimes it's tough. Sometimes it looks like a U.S. Open. Sometimes it looks like, the John Deere Classic with the scoring at the PGA. It kind of goes back and forth. Whatever they do, they end up getting these big-time winners. Scottie Scheffler last year, Xander the year before, Bryson's finished runner-up a couple times. You get all these big names there as well. So hopefully what they've done at Aronimink this week, I know it's very early, but I know people like to jump on a leaderboard early when they don't like some of the names up there. But I think we'll get a lot of the big names rising to the top by the weekend as well.
17: Well, that is one of the decent things there with the PGA Championship is it does give you an opportunity for a course like we have here in Philadelphia, because they've fallen into a trap, unfortunately, with the U.S. Open of only having a handful of courses, and some you want to get to. It's just like the British Open. You want to play St. Andrews every once in a while, and you want to give the other courses a shot, but I think the PGA is a little bit more open. Tell us your thoughts on what we're learning is supposed to be a pretty difficult setup golf course here.
1: Yeah, you know, it's interesting because there are parts of this course that are very difficult, and the greens are really, I think, the biggest defense. And we're seeing the 11th hole, for instance, if you have too much spin on your ball and you do not control it, it will come 50 yards off the green. And so you can see stuff like that. On the other hand, though, you know, it's one of these courses where they've gone in, removed a ton of trees. They did the same at Oakmont. And, you know, I know that there's obviously advantages to playing from certain parts of the course. And so even if you're in the fairway, if you're on the wrong side, it's not great. It's still a lot better than being behind a tree. And so I think it's going to make it a lot less challenging than probably it would have been with more trees. And Rory kind of said that earlier this week. He said there's really not much strategy. You just kind of bomb it down there. So I'm kind of expecting really low scores this week. Now, that being said, no one's going crazy yet. And we're, you know, pretty decent chunk into the first day. So maybe it's not going to play as easy as some of the players thought. But it's a course that's going to rely on there being some wind, I think, with the lack of trees to keep the scoring down.
17: Your thoughts on, I mean, I think this is the toughest one to kind of gauge. Maybe it's just who's hot right now, and do you just keep picking on Scheffler and McIlroy, and Rory's not actually playing very well? I guess you're always expecting him in the top 10. He's not right now.
1: Yeah.
17: Who are you hedging this week?
1: Well, yeah, I'm going with the two guys who are the hottest right now, and that's Matt Fitzpatrick and Cameron Young. I know they both cooled off slightly last week at Quail Hollow, but That's not throwing me off the scent. I mean, Matt Fitzpatrick had won 3 out of 4 starts before that. Yes, one was a team event, but, you know, he's just played terrific. He almost won the Players as well. And then Cam Young did win the Players. And since he switched to this new golf ball last August, he's won all three of his first three PGA Tour titles. He almost won the Masters. It was really within his grasp there in April. So I just love both these guys, and particularly Cam Young, because if it is just a bombs away course, this guy bombs it about as well as anybody. And then if the greens are then going to be the next focus, and I'm talking about avoiding two putts on kind of these huge greens, Cam Young's putting, I mean, it's tough to find a better combo of a guy who drives it that well and who putts it that well. So I think he's red hot. I think he's just in that zone where you kind of have to strike while the iron's hot, and I think it's a course that sets up well for him.
17: Alex Myers with us for another moment from Golf Digest. Speaking of Alex's, what about this Alex Fitzpatrick? He about turned his entire life around in a month.
1: Oh, it's amazing. That's another great story, and as a fellow Wake Forest guy, I'm excited to see it. You know, a lot of people thought it was some kind of charity case that Matt Fitzpatrick brought him along to play with him, and certainly not the case. They contended at that Zurich event before, and, you know, with the win, you know, getting the full PGA Tour card for 2 years, some people thought maybe that was too much, but he has certainly backed it up with a couple top tens playing by himself since, and obviously he was right in contention at a signature event last week, so... You know, this guy can play. He's won on the European Tour already this year. We saw him a few years ago, actually, I think finished slightly ahead of his big brother at a British Open 1 year when he was kind of in contention going into Sunday. So he's a nice player. You know, again, I'm a little biased as a fellow Demon Deacon, but yeah, great story from Alex Fitzpatrick.
17: All right, Alex Myers from Golf Digest with us here as we kind of in this part of the world, and we've had nice weather here in the Midwest, unusually nice, but we're talking golf season now for pretty much everybody across the country, even in the cold weather states. What should we be looking forward to this summer? Anything to the novice that has changed from last year?
1: No, not really. I mean, you know, a U.S. Open at Shinnecock next month is going to be spectacular. That's kind of one of the premier venues in the game. So that'll be really cool. And then, yeah, beyond that, I'm with you. I mean, it's great that you guys have had some nice weather. We've had horrible weather up here in the Northeast. I was actually kind of worried about this PGA even being in Philadelphia, but hopefully we're finally into the golf season too. And, we can get a few nice months before we have to hibernate again for next winter. Yeah.
17: Is everybody up there okay with, I mean, we're talking Philadelphia. I know that's not exactly where you're at, but, you know, right. With the 76ers getting dismantled here, they don't have to worry about talking about them this week. It can be all golf.
1: Oh, right? I'm as big a Knicks fan as you'll find, so that was a treat for me to watch that humiliation in that series. You're right, though. It's good. In a way, the Philly fans can really focus on the golf this week. I know their hockey team, the Flyers, got swept as well. So tough week in the other sports, but at least they have this major as maybe a consolation prize this week.
17: Well, you let me know when you're coming out to Nebraska to do a story on our great golf courses, okay?
1: Okay. Hey, I'd love to get out there at some point. I know there's a few great ones for sure.
17: Alex, enjoy the golf, and we'll talk again soon. Have a great day.

0: conditions are like when it's so dry. What is the right thing to do? PJ Smith Seeds can help you out with that. So check them out online. Give them a call. They're up on Facebook. A lot of ways to get a hold of Preston and the gang at PJ Smith Seeds. When we come back, again, we are at the District Track, and we will be back here in just a little bit to talk with Kearney soccer coach Laren Rose. Stay with us.
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5: Here's your Tri-Cities weather forecast. Slight chance of thunderstorms today, otherwise sunshine mixed with clouds at times. Daytime highs approaching 88. Winds out of the south, 10 to 20 miles per hour. Slight chance of thunderstorms tonight, lows dip down to about 53. Mainly clear skies. Sunshine expected. Tomorrow, slight chance of thunderstorms. Highs around 90. From the Weatherology Weather Center, I'm meteorologist Jennifer Wojcicki. Currently 68.
0: Doug and Danny Show, ESPN Tri-Cities, the Midway Auto Dealership broadcast booth, which actually has us at Miles Field in Kearney for District Track going on today. And we'll have updates for you all day long again from here at Kearney Catholic at Sandy Creek, Boone Central, as trying to qualify for state again in Class C, kind of like Class D. The top two in every event go. Relays, they take the top, and then they fill in with what else is going on out there with wild cards around the state of Nebraska to fill out their field for Omaha next week. But Midway and ThinkMidway.com, they'll get you where you're going. If it's down to the state track meet, if it's down to state soccer, if it's following the golfers around, or if it has nothing to do with school, you're just working, maybe you need a new vehicle coming up on the farm, they'll take care of you as well. They've got great deals going on all the time. But if you want a few more answers, go to ThinkMidway.com before you head out and see your Midway auto dealers. Midway, it's a better way, and tomorrow we're all going to be rooting for the Kearney Lady Bearcats as they have advanced on to the state semifinals for the first time since 2014. And gracious again with her time, the head coach, Laren Rowe, to talk about the matchup and kind of recap things. And, Coach, you got a lot of play, too, because I know the girls were equally happy for you and the coaches getting your first state tournament win, so congrats.
6: Yes, thank you.
0: Tell me a little bit. I want to start because you mentioned last week going to watch the girls went and watched Kearney Catholic's district. They seem to be at the point that maybe the Kearney girls were just a few seasons ago, where they have taken the next step but haven't been able to catch up to the Metro. Right now it seems like, I'm not going to say that you are, but it looks like at least you've caught up. What 3-4 years ago when you were in their position of good but not great and not able to knock these teams off at the state tournament, what was the key? Was it more than just getting kids? What was the key?
6: I just think it's, one, getting down there and getting the experience. We talked about that with the girls after the game, just once you've been there and experienced, you just settle in a little bit different. And

0: Obviously, for us, we went to a shootout and then we kind of didn't show up. And I just think those experiences just make you that much better. And so them getting down there was that first step, like you said. And so just, you know, that and beefing up your schedule a little bit and, you know, adding a Norris into the schedule in the middle of the season just to get them the experience that they know that, hey, this is kind of a gauge. This is where we're at. And so those are just things as a coaching staff we've really tried to do with our girls, you know, pick up new opponents. This year we did Marion and we did Thunder Basin, and just getting the kids to play different people and having those experiences is a big deal. And so, yeah, I have total faith in them that they're just going to keep fighting on and keep getting better each year.
1: We talked about it before you went out to Gehring and played the Thunder Basin Wyoming team. That ended up being one of your toughest challenges of the year. Is that something that's going to continue?
0: You know, I think that game was twofold. I think that that team was a very quality opponent. You know, obviously they're a very talented group out of Wyoming. But that was some of the worst weather we had played in all year. And so, gosh, I would love to have a do-over and just to see what that game's like. But on our way out from that game, there was a lot of conversation of, hey, let's do this again next year and let's maybe get a couple other teams involved. And so, yeah, I definitely think we'll try to keep them on the schedule. I know Scott Steinbrook on the boys' side is also interested in just finding some new competition as well. And that's good for our kids too. Just keep challenging them and finding new opponents for them to go up against. And so, yeah, I'm excited to see what comes of that just because I think we can find some space in our schedule to do that together.
1: Kearney girls soccer coach Laren Rowe joining us here on the Doug and Daddy Show. They will be playing Omaha Marion tomorrow, 2 o'clock. They beat Marion earlier this year, 1-0. We'll get to that in a moment. But coach, kind of no coach can ever have a big enough lead. I know that. But it was nice to get on the board early on Monday. And then what a huge break with basically an open net there when Reese just said, here, let's make it 2-0 at halftime. That had to be a pretty big relief going into the break.
0: Yeah, I just think we talked, you know, all week long about, hey, you gotta be the first to get on the board because that just changes who we are as a team. And for Molly to get that early for us and to capitalize on the things that we talked about in our scouting report of these are the opportunities we have to take. We've got to find a way to capitalize on them. And for her to do that as a coach, that was pretty rewarding to see. And then just like you said, Reese just kept in the game. And then, you know, Peyton Sanford stepping up and getting her first goal of the season and just being in complete shock when it happened. You know, I just think, one, we played as a team, and two, we just continue to get better each game. And so that was just really exciting to see at that state level and get that win together.
1: Laren, I'm going to ask you a question that I don't know that you can give me the 100% honest answer to, but it occurred to me that maybe the Metro might have a different opinion of Kearney because of what happened at the girls' state basketball tournament. Kearney wanted to get in there and wanted to win, and we know some of the things that happened down there, and a ton of these girls that are on your soccer team were on that basketball team. So twofold, they know what it's like to be in this kind of a pressure cooker tomorrow, but have you noticed anything one way or the other from the Omaha fans?
0: No, I really haven't. And I think our girls just honestly have entirely, they've taken that experience and grown from it. And I just think there's going to be a lot of noise at state no matter who you are. And so, I mean, I just am thinking even about Marion tomorrow, their student section is incredible. You know, they're incredibly loud. They are in the game. They're in it to win it. And so for them to essentially be in their backyard and have a huge fan section tomorrow is just going to be a challenge for us. But I also know we have a ton of Kearney fans coming too to support us. And so, yeah, I just think, like you said, there's extra noise when you get on the stage like that, but I feel like they've completely put that behind them, and for them to again get a win at the state level like they did in basketball and now to be in this situation again, I just don't think they're not going to take anything for granted, but they're not going to lose sight of what we're here for, and that's to play soccer and do what we got to do to win. So
1: have you overheard, because I'm guessing maybe it's not the discussion that you want to directly have with the kids, but have you overheard any of the basketball girls talking about this opportunity? I mean, you want to make it to the finals no matter what sport you're in.
0: Yeah, for sure. I just think, you know, that we do have a lot of overlap with those basketball girls, but I just think, you know, like it's similar, but it's so different that there's really no comparison with it anymore. It's just, hey, we've got this far, now what's next? And obviously with them falling short and kind of having a slow start in their second round game, I think that's in the back of our girls' mind that they're not going to have a slow start, and they want to just absolutely capitalize on the opportunity that they are getting given, and they're excited. So I'm excited for them too.
1: Coach Laren Rowe with us for another moment here at Kearney High Soccer, playing tomorrow against Marion. What's practice been like this week? This is kind of a different thing. Usually if you're in a state tournament, you don't have this kind of time.
0: Yeah, for sure. I just think, we're just recovering on Tuesday, and then yesterday we were pretty competitive with one another and kept things late. But then also today we're just going to go back at it and just follow some things that we need to do from the last time we played Marion, but also get ready for, you know, some couple new things we can do against Marion. So, the girls are one, just really excited to be still practicing. And, you know, last night we had our banquet and got to celebrate the season so far, and just the joy that we have going on in our program is just pretty awesome. And so they are just absolutely excited for tomorrow's opportunity.
1: That's probably a pretty good party last night, wasn't it?
0: Yeah, it was great. We had a great turnout and got everyone back together. And just a different kind of joy that, you know, we haven't got to experience these last couple seasons and fallen short. The mindset was just way different. And I think I ended the quote with, I heard the night with, I can't wait to see everyone tomorrow. And then again on Monday night, and there were a lot of whistles and screaming and all the good things. So yeah, let's take care of tomorrow and see what we can do, if anything, on Monday.
1: Absolutely. Well, Laren, for just general fans that don't know, recap that first meeting with Marion and what the biggest concern is with them on the pitch tomorrow.
0: They are just, they are a quality opponent. They are well coached. They're tall. They are physical. They are soccer players, you know. And so I think we are equally as gifted and talented across the board. We have a lot of weapons just like they do. Cooper Daly, she plays in their midfield, and she is sound. And last night I looked, I think she has 10 goals, 15 assists now. And when we last saw them, I think she had 3 goals, 5 assists or something like that. So she's put in a lot of work. And Brett up top has also put in a lot of work. And so they have quality players in every region of the field, but we do too. And so, last time we met, we had quite a few shots on goals. They had less than us. But we also didn't capitalize on every opportunity that we did get. So that's truly our goal for tomorrow, is that when the goal and opportunity does present itself, we absolutely have to capitalize, because we're not always going to get do-overs. So it's now or never, and they got to find a way to finish. So I do expect it to be a close game. And I do want us to score first and kind of give us that momentum that we got the other night. But if it doesn't happen that way, I have complete faith in the girls that they're going to hang on and take care of business when they can. So,
1: well, I want to pencil you in for a preview of the championship game that you're going to be playing in on Monday, if that's okay.
0: Yes, if you would, I would appreciate that. I think the whole town of Kearney is rooting for us. So, I'm just really excited for the opportunity, and these girls truly deserve it. They've worked really hard.
1: Well, I'll tell you what, I love whether you're talking with us on the Doug and Daddy Show or doing another interview with whatever it is, TV, radio, newspaper. I love the way that you continually say, yeah, they're good, but so are we. And I think that's the mindset a lot of people have to have when it's the supposed smaller school against the bigger school. So go show them how tomorrow, Coach, and hopefully we can talk about a state final on Monday.
0: Yes, thanks so much for having me.
1: Take care, Laren Rowe. She is the head coach of your Kearney girls soccer team. Again, that's tomorrow at 2 o'clock. They beat Marion here in Kearney, the only Metro team that came out this year. That was 1-0 back on April the 6th. And as we said, Kearney Catholic girls made it. They fell yesterday to Elkhorn. Elkhorn will play Pius. Pius took care of SCOTUS 9-2. And then the boys are going on today. That gets going at noon. Lexington will be playing this evening. We'll take a break here on the Doug and Daddy Show. More coming up in a moment.
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1: Doug and Daddy Show here on ESPN Tri-Cities. Doug Duda with you. Don't forget, Where's the Line coming up when we are done. And Royals baseball tonight, 6:40 again, as they take on the Chicago White Sox. Unfortunately, back-to-back 6-5 losses to the White Sox. Omaha World Herald reporting that Nebraska is adding a couple of ACC teams to the volleyball schedule with Georgia Tech and North Carolina. Both were in the NCAA tournament last year. The Yellow Jackets were 16-14 and lost in the first round. They'll play the weekend of September 10th through the 12th with New Mexico and Baylor. And then the Tar Heels went 22-9, lost in the second round of the tournament last year, would be in the following weekend on September the 18th. Huskers haven't played North Carolina since 96, and the 2-1 record against Georgia Tech, they last played them in the regional semifinals in the 2023 tournament. So that's what we've got going on for that. And Nebraska and UNO have agreed to play a women's basketball game as well in the near future for the upcoming season. So you've got that going on, and some scheduling that is being picked up there by the World Herald. We are waiting for more district track results. We got a couple more for you from over at Sandy Creek. Caitlin Biltoff of Sandy Creek won the girls' high jump, so she is headed to state. And in the boys' discus, Christian Parks of Sandy Creek finished in second. And Christian Shaw is hoping to make it as a wild card. He finished third at 158-11. Earlier this morning, Katie Baldwin of Sutton finished second in the shot put. Kearney Catholic has a couple of their high jumpers on the girls' side that are headed to state, but we're waiting for the official results on that, which we will pass along to you here in a little bit. Again, the NFL schedule will be coming out tonight, and so bits and pieces, some of the special games, the Thanksgiving games, the opening Thursday, the opening Sunday, the opening Monday. What's going on, of course, overseas with some of the international games. We found out a lot about that, but a whole lot more coming out with the complete reveal tonight. So if you're one of the things that's always kind of fun is, especially if you're a Husker fan, finding out, okay, can I catch a Husker road game and an NFL game the same weekend? So that's always one thing to look at and maybe make your plans for that. So we'll see how it all plays out when the NFL schedules come out tonight. Yesterday, I mean, we've been talking about track, but let's kind of recap what happened yesterday in some of the Class D meets, and we will start with what happened over at Kennesaw where we were. Very, very unusual. The final event is always the 1,600-meter relay, and the boys and the girls team race were both tied going into that final race. Giltner ends up with the girls' title, 96 points. Axtell had 92. Silver Lake had 91. Then Kennesaw and Wilcox-Hildreth round out the top five. On the boys' side, Wilcox-Hildreth is your district champion. 85 points to Deschler's 83. We talked about Adam Denkert being out after having his emergency appendicitis or emergency appendectomy, however you want to say that. They took out his appendix this week, and a young man that probably would have qualified in four events, not able to compete. So wish him the best. Kennesaw still finished third in the boys' race with 67, then Red Cloud and Blue Hill, and Dundee County Stratton was able to sweep the titles down there in the D7 that they had at Southern Valley. For the boys, Loomis was the runner-up. Highline and Bertrand tied for fourth. On the girls' side, Cambridge was fourth, and Loomis finished in sixth. Again, a reminder, C and D districts wrapping up, and then they head to state. That's next Wednesday and next Friday and Saturday. A and B will be Wednesday and Thursday. We'll have reports all 4 days of our track athletes from the area here on ESPN and the Vibe 98.9. And once again, News Channel Nebraska Television will have championship day coverage. That is going to be Thursday for A and B, and then Saturday for classes C and D. So check that out, News Channel Nebraska. State baseball gets underway tomorrow. Grand Island, by this time, will be done with their game against Lincoln East, weather permitting, and I don't think we have to worry about anything at least tomorrow. The Islanders against the defending champs from Lincoln East, 9 a.m. at UNO's Anderson Park. Also on their side of the bracket, Lincoln Southwest plays Papillion-La Vista South. These are double elimination tournaments, and no matter what happens tomorrow, the teams in Class A will play again on Monday. And then Saturday, it's Central City Centura against St. Paul Palmer, and that will be at 10 a.m. at Frickie Field over there in Papillion and their beautiful facility. And we'll talk more about that on tomorrow's Doug and Daddy show. And then we're getting you ready for the NCAA softball tournament as well. It all gets going tomorrow. Nebraska playing South Dakota. That's at 5:30. Louisville against Grand Canyon. And that is the 3 o'clock game. The double elimination tournament will run through Sunday. And like Sean Callahan posted on X last night, ESPN's number one crew, Beth Mowens and Jessica Mendoza and the crew will be in Lincoln. So that's where the number one crew for ESPN softball coverage will be, coming to Lincoln to watch the Huskers. So pretty good nod there to Coach Ravel and her program to have them rolling in here. So again, our district track today, the teams here that are at Kearney Catholic with the stars are Alma, Amherst, Donovan Trumbull, Elm Creek, Gibbon, St. Cecilia, Maywood, Hayes Center, and Wood River in the C7 at Sandy Creek, basically Sandy Creek and Sutton from our listening area. And then up at Albion, you've got Arcadia Loop City, Centura, Grand Island Central Catholic, Nebraska Christian, Ord, Ravenna, and St. Paul among the teams from our area as they are all trying to qualify for next week's state tournament. So that's what our sports headlines are for right now. We'll take a final break and be back with more right after this.
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0: Doug and Daddy's show here on ESPN Tri-Cities. 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Well, we heard from Florida Dave this morning. A good nod that the A-team is coming to Lincoln for softball, but they put the first game on ESPNU, which will be Louisville Grand Canyon, and then the Husker game is on ESPN Plus. Doesn't make sense to me. Wouldn't you want Nebraska on one of the big three on ESPN? Two thoughts to that. And again, you can go on social and see where all the Husker games are going to be as this thing plays out. Two thoughts to that, Florida Dave, and anybody else that wonders. Nebraska's playing the worst team in the tournament, most likely, in South Dakota. So hopefully that doesn't come back to bite them. But by record, they are far and away 20-34-1. There's nobody else. There's a couple of losing record, but nothing like that. Nebraska needs to go through five innings and put it away. It'll be interesting to see if they put Alexis Jensen or Jordy Fromm out there for the start tomorrow. Because you still look at Jordy as your one and would think you would want her ready to go for Saturday's game, regardless of what happens on Friday. So we'll see how that plays out. Plus, even in this day and age, as much softball as they're putting on, you have to remember there's still, especially the NHL playoffs, the hockey playoffs, are chewing up at least one of the networks there from what they're doing. So the availability may not be what you want and what you're thinking and all the things that go along with that. So those are two of the things. I don't know if that's exactly what you're looking at there, but if we're in the day and age now, folks. If you can't find it, you're not looking hard enough. And I know when you're on ESPN Plus and some of the things like that, it may be a little harder to find, but check that out. And that's my thoughts on that, Florida Dave. Always appreciate you firing in. What's going on right now at the PGA Tour? Looks like Bryson DeChambeau hit his golf ball on a staircase over there, so that's fun. And then there was a young man that showed up 1 minute late to his tee time today, a guy we've probably never heard of. He's like 85th. They didn't DQ him, but he did receive a two-shot penalty, and then he goes out and birdies the second hole that he plays. Minwoo Lee right now has the lead, 4-under par through 16 holes. In the clubhouse is Aldrich Poltgeiter. Potgeiter is at 3-under. Steven Yeager playing his final hole. He is at 3-under. Sahith Theegala is 2-under through 16. Some other names you might be interested in. Xander Schauffele is 2-under through 14 holes today. By the way, the guy that got penalized is Garrick Higo, and he ended up shooting 1-under par 69, which is currently tied for 10th with Jason Day, who is in the clubhouse. Brooks Koepka 1-under through 14 today. Michael Block has an early birdie, that PGA Pro we were talking about with Alex Myers that played there in 23, 1-under, and he just teed off, so he's played two holes so far today. Rory even through 14, so is John Rahm even through 13, is what we've got going on there at the PGA Championships. And as we said, it was not a good start for Ryan Vermeer today. Vermeer, I guess the one thing we can say now, he is not last anymore, but he is at the bottom of the leaderboard. He was 8-over on his first nine holes. Does have a birdie here on his second nine. His second nine are 1 through 9. He started on number 10 today, but he had a double on 10. He had a triple on 18 and has been able to pick up a birdie here to turn things. But now you're just kind of going, well, see how well I can play, because you've kind of already played yourself out of having a chance to make the cut. No 10 cup 62s or 3s in the future tomorrow. It would not look like there for Mr. Vermeer. But, hey, he's there, and he continues to be one of the great golfers from around here. And once in a while he has stood in there and done some really cool things. So that's what's going on in the world of sports. I'm trying to see if there's anything else we might have missed before we wrap things up. Of course, the Preakness is this weekend, so we're going to be talking about that with Jimmy and Gina Bucola tomorrow on the Doug and Daddy Show. Nebraska getting ready again for Big Ten track championships this weekend. We're talking about the high school, but the Big Tens are down there. So much going on with softball, big Big Tens, and hopefully next weekend more softball and Nebraska baseball, hopefully getting a chance to be at home in a regional next week. And then we talked about UNK and Hastings College golf earlier. Nebraska's Rudy Sautre is getting ready for his preparation to travel to the NCAA Men's Golf Regional next week. That is going to be down in Arizona. So University of Nebraska golfer, first one to make that since Michael Colgate, who started his career, as we've said a couple of times, at UNK. So I think, folks, that's about it today. Again, we want to say thank you to all those that joined us on the program today. Thanks, Murph, for taking care of us back at the studio and helping us out with some of the production over the last 3 days. And we're looking forward to wrapping up the week tomorrow. Where's the Line is coming up next here on ESPN Tri-Cities. We want to thank Alex Myers for joining us today on the program from Golf Digest and chatting about all things in the world of golf and the PGA Championship. Of course, Laren Rowe, Kearney girls soccer coach, as they get ready for the state semifinals tomorrow afternoon in Omaha against Marion at 2 o'clock at Morrison Stadium at Creighton. And again, as we said, tomorrow, Gino and the gang and much more. Also take a look at what's going on for state baseball. Grand Island will be done by this time, and then we'll take a look at Central City and St. Paul Palmer as they get ready. Central City Centura and St. Paul Palmer as they get ready to play tomorrow as well. We'll have a news update here for you in a moment, and then Where's the Line with Andy and the gang. Keep it here for district track updates. Some of the best in the state are right here today at Kearney Catholic, and we'll tell you how they do throughout the afternoon, and see you tomorrow on the Doug and Daddy Show.
1: From the News Channel Nebraska Newsroom, I'm Braden Shanahan. Law enforcement is boasting a drop of more than 10% in crime for the city of Grand Island. Through the first 4 months of 2026, the Grand Island Police Department say they have seen a 12% drop in overall crime, which includes crimes against people, property, and society. It's a continuation of a goal set out by Police Chief Kevin Denny several years ago, when the initial goal was achieved to drop it by 20%. Even after staying flat last year, Denny sees another dip as a positive sign and a trend in the years to come. Denny adds, even with the reduced number of criminal incidents, their department is responding to a larger number of calls this year, nearly 14,300, a 6% increase compared to the first 4 months of last year. Newcomer Kristen Ory and incumbent Randy Bushcutter received the highest vote totals in Tuesday night's Kearney primary election for Kearney City Council. Ory led the five-candidate field with 2,008 votes, while Bushcutter received 1,788 votes. Next up in order were Thomas Cross, Robert F. Fitzgerald, and Bryce Nelson. More than 5,700 votes were cast in the race. Top finishers will advance to the general election in the race for two at-large council seats. Bushcutter has served on the council since he was first elected in 1998. Councilmember Tammy James Moore decided not to seek re-election. You can find more of today's news online at newschannelnebraska.com. From the NCN Newsroom, I'm Brandon Shanahan.
2: 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It's a very upbeat, motivational environment. You guys are 5 stars to me. They bend over backwards to make everything work and do awesome, which is rare anymore. Keep it up.
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5: Oh, yeah, we got a show.
6: W-T-L.
7: And welcome back, everybody, to WTL. You know what that stands for. Where's the Line? Nebraska's first and only sports betting show. I'm your host, Andy Klassen, joined by
8: the J-O.
7: The J-O, and you are appropriately wearing your beer baseball t-shirt here, sporting the local team, the AAA squad. That is the Storm Chasers.
8: Oh, yeah, it's that time. They're in town this week?
7: Yeah.
8: Yeah, you gotta cheer on the local guys. Mm-hmm.
7: Now, is that, you got the mascot there, and I like that mascot. Is his name Stormy, or did they change it up?
8: No, it's Stormy.
7: It's Stormy, because they got like 18 of them. If you go to a game, there's like all these mascots running all over the place. I can't keep up with them all.
8: And the shenanigans.
7: The shenanigans.
8: That these mascots pull. Just Just be careful. You got to watch your back.
7: Are they slapping together a pretty decent season? Are they starting off pretty good? Well, those years of the Hosmers, the Gordos, Gordon wasn't there very much, but you know, Moustakas, that group. Then they went back-to-back championships, and then 4 or 5 years later, the Royals made it to back-to-back World Series.
8: And that's the thing. You can usually tell how well the big league club's doing, you know, by how the AAA team's doing. If they're struggling, then the big club's usually pretty stacked. And you can see that with the Royals. You see that from year to year. I mean, this is maybe a Royals team underperforming right now, but they're pretty good.
7: They got some good young talent.
8: Yeah.
7: Bobby Wood Jr., right? Bobby Wood Jr.
8: There you go.
7: So, all right, well, we got to get back into collegiate baseball.
8: Okay.
7: Nebraska baseball. We're on a heater, so we're going to let it ride. We're going to keep rolling here with the Huskers. you remember those three bets?
8: Yeah, I was going to say, you got to talk about last weekend, man.
7: I have to. You know, I mean, when you're up on the mountaintop, you got to yell it, right? You got to let people know. And I think we're going to see more of the same this weekend, and we'll get into that. But just to remind the folks, I had the ace, Carson Yasa, going over 7.5 strikeouts. He had 9.
8: Of course.
7: Of course you did.
8: Oh, of course.
7: Of course you did. And you made a great point. You know, Iowa, they like to swing the bat. They do have an order that the team batting average is over 300.
8: Yes.
7: Well, that shows me that they like to swing the bat, you know, and wow, they swung the bat enough. They swung the bat a little more than I cared for throughout that weekend.
8: Well, the offense was piling up on both sides.
7: Yeah.
8: Which played to the advantage of what you were looking for.
7: Oh, yes, the second leg where, you know, let's remember, the weekend before they got swept. All three games at Ohio State, and they lost a total combined score of 19-5. And that total was set at 20.5 for the Iowa series. I said over. Yeah. Over! They had 25 runs at the end of game two.
8: Yeah, I'll say you're there.
7: Just crushing the Hawkeyes. You know, Hawkeyes would hit a couple dingers here and there. But Nebraska would have to answer, and they did.
8: Man, so many times, you know, we get to Iowa week, and it's like, oh, man, it's setting up perfect for us to take care of business, but it's Iowa. This was actually the exact thing that the Huskers needed to get right, especially after that Ohio State series. Took care of business, big win. They're back in the mix of people saying, hey, maybe a regional, maybe not, who knows.
7: Yeah.
8: But, holy cow, you were on a heater last week.
7: Well, and let's not forget the final leg, and that was the plus 250 bet. That was the one I was worried about the most, and that was the series sweep. From going swept to getting the sweep over Iowa, the boys took care of business. Yes, there had to be some late-game heroics. There was some nervousness, but it was a packed crowd like you alluded to, or you were assuming, and I think that crowd played a hand in it, and now the Huskers are 23-1 at home.
8: Oh, geez. Got to be one of the best in the country, and I mean, their rank shows it. So
7: yes, and now that talk, and it's kind of funny, the local media is kind of dancing around. Do we talk about regional tickets, super regional tickets, and who gets you know, the first crack at those tickets? They're kind of dancing around that. Don't want to jinx the team once again.
8: Yeah, let's not talk about it. Look what happened to Ohio State when we did.
7: Right,
8: it's not good.
7: It's not. So we don't need to talk about it. What we do need to talk about is some very conducive, good-looking bets for the season finale series up in Minnesota, Minneapolis, Minnesota, where the Huskers are taking on the Golden Gophers. Let's see here. May 14th, that's today, later today. And that game got bumped up. It was originally scheduled for 6. It's getting bumped up to 2 o'clock, so be ready for that here shortly after we wrap it up to try and beat some weather, work around some weather.
8: Okay.
7: All right, so it's going to be hurried up a little bit. But that still doesn't mean that we can't make a couple wagers here on game one.
8: Are you gonna eyeball the ace again? Is Carson going to throw down?
7: I'm assuming he's going to be the starter, and I'm assuming he's going to get the win. So I'm just going to keep this one simple here. And I'm going to take the juice. I'm going to take the run line, the 1.5. The 1.5 run line, Nebraska's going to cover that. You got Carson Jason taking the bump. He's got a really nice looks like he's going to be taking on Isaac Morton, who has a 3.43 ERA, a 4-2 record. I mean, he's their ace, but he's nothing special. And Minnesota kind of reminds me of Iowa, but they're just not as good as Iowa. 11-16 conference record.
8: Yeah, this has been kind of Carson's kind of go-to, go in and take care of business
7: in
8: the first game of the series. The only thing that worries me, he does walk a lot.
6: He
8: gets a lot of guys on base, but his ability to get out of jams and rely on the defense, I mean, just speaks to the kind of pitcher he is, but kind of competitor he is. But yeah, that's this Minnesota team, not Iowa, and you just look at what they did. And then we skipped right over beating the Blue Jays, beating Creighton on Tuesday night. So
6: yes,
8: this Husker team is hitting on all cylinders at the right time.
6: Felt like a little bit of a dragon being slayed, right? I know it's only a 50-mile drive from Lincoln to Omaha, but they've had their struggles. Let's be honest, over the years, taking care of Creighton, whether it was home or away, but this time getting them at Charles Schwab.
8: Which maybe is just a preview of things to come.
6: We will get into that later on here. yes, indeed. Here's a popular wager that I'm starting to see some action on some of these sites, some of these apps that I want to put a warning out there, a little public service announcement, maybe help people steer clear of this one. And it's the popular trap game bet. It's game two, taking Minnesota's money line. Now, a lot of Nebraska fans probably wouldn't dream of taking this bet, but still, you bet with your money, not your heart, right?
8: Correct.
6: There's some reasons for this, and it's because people are thinking, well, that just said it, it's a trap game. It's game two. Nebraska's already got game one under the belt, and even if they don't win game two, they can still win the series by winning game three. You also have the home field advantage for Minneapolis. Let's be honest, Nebraska is only 11-16 on the road in Big Ten play. So there are some reasons here. You also have Cruzan, the Minnesota starter, arguably their ace, you know, one of their better ERAs at 3.24. He's projected your Friday starter. So there are some reasons, and in a world you can see why, okay, I can see this. Middle of the pack, middle of the week, or early weekend money line wager on the home team, taking a home dog. And I like betting the home dog, just not in this spot.
8: Okay, so you're saying avoid that. Like, let's go Big Red.
6: Yeah.
8: On game two.
6: I'm saying.
8: Are you taking the run line again?
6: Well, I don't know. I'd rather take the run line than the money line on our anything with Minnesota.
8: Okay.
6: I don't have any faith in Minnesota being able to hold home court, especially when there's so much out there in front of Nebraska.
8: Right.
6: Coming into the Big Ten tournament, which we'll talk about, but also bigger than just the tournament. They got to win these series. They got to win these games. And I think the coaching staff has made it very clear.
8: Yeah, you can tell they're on a different gear right now. So that leads us right into, game three? Think we go for the sweep?
6: Yeah, I like that. Series sweep. I'm going back to it. You know, it's going to be a plus money bet, depending on which sports betting app you want to lean towards. You'll get more and more. And baseball, whether it's MLB or college, maybe more so to a certain extent, you can get some advantageous lines there.
8: Yeah.
6: You know, there's so much focus on the NFL, and every week, you know, the limited number of games, baseball is a whole nother animal, and you can find some value, some really good value in some of these games.
8: I think you nailed it there with how you can find some good value and some good lines when you look at different sports, especially go to like the college baseball. Yes, the sharps are tried and true, and they really like to sharpen that pencil when it comes to football. But you can if you know what you're talking about, and you watch a lot of college sports.
6: Yeah,
8: you can find another sport with some action that is showing some value your way.
6: Well, and we have been tuned into Husker baseball for quite a while now.
8: Yes,
6: and I feel like we kind of know what we're saying, and we weren't feeling too good about the Huskers going on the road to Columbus, Ohio State. I was happy with where they were at. That was the highest they were ranked for the season at that point. But we said on the show, Ohio State has some talent. We said that. I didn't foresee a sweep, but I wasn't as wild about putting any money down as I am now against Minneapolis, against the Golden Gophers.
8: You got that same feeling you did last weekend with Iowa, and it shows.
6: Yeah, yeah. The Huskers have hit another level. They're starting to believe. Ty Horn's probably going to be Friday's starter.
8: Yeah, I would say it looks like game two, which I don't know. Is that going to be a situation where they let him just go? Or are we looking at kind of like a bullpen day like you see a lot in the majors now? He'll start the game, but maybe we're talking 2-3 innings just to save the arm. I mean, it is interesting how they're using
6: him. Yeah, it is interesting, and that speaks to their depth. Another reason I really like Nebraska against this Minnesota team. Where the talent discrepancy is too much. And it's at the point of the season where that really shines through. You're not going to get us early. You're not going to surprise us. I just like Nebraska in the series sweep. And that's a good, if you want to call it a problem, what we have right now with Ty Horn getting back inserted back in that starting rotation. And he's so versatile.
8: Yeah, and a good problem you're having is winning all these bets.
6: Yeah.
8: Go Big Red.
6: You're welcome, WTL. You heard the horn, that means we're up against it. 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This is WTL.

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9: All right, nice, huh? Got a talk show here, talk show with my mic. I got everything!
8: WTL.
10: Welcome back to the golf segment of WTL, Where's the Line? As always, I'm Zach, here with my cart partner, Talon. Talon, what are we talking about this week?
11: We are talking another major. It's a major week. We got the PGA Championship going on this week. The little brother of the majors, I would call it, but a major nonetheless.
10: I would definitely say it's probably my least favorite of the majors. I mean, obviously still a big one. I mean, anyone trying to complete their career Grand Slam, you're looking at this, you need this one. And just put yourself in that league of saying you've won a major. But I think overall, it's probably my least favorite of the four.
11: Yeah, it used to be a match play event, which I think would give it kind of its redeeming quality that's missing. You know, each major kind of has its own thing. Augusta, it's the Masters. U.S. Open's kind of the toughest of the four majors. And it's open to anyone. Same kind of over in the British Open or the Open Championship. But the PGA just doesn't really have that defining gotta watch thing. Obviously, again, still a major, but it's just kind of missing that something, that little thing to make it special.
10: I was gonna say, I think one of the kind of things that they try to push for being special is, you know, they let their PGA pros from courses get in there. Big topic that always kind of comes around, and he's qualified again this year.
11: Michael Block.
10: We're talking about the Block party again. you know, I've seen some recent interviews where it seems like he's kind of toned himself back. You know, at the start there, when he kind of came out, had those crazy good rounds, I think he got a little high on himself, his head got a little too big for it. But it seems like he's kind of toned it back now. He kind of realizes more so that it's a privilege to get to be here and kind of being in the situation he's at. But how are you kind of feeling about that? I mean, I don't think he's going to do great by any means, but you think he's making the cut into the weekend at least?
11: He's a fun story. I mean, he had that hole-in-one a couple years ago when he – was that 2 years ago when he qualified and had that hole-in-one?
10: Hey, it might even be longer ago. That's how old we're getting at this.
11: Yeah, yeah, I don't know. I feel – almost feel bad for Michael Block, which is crazy to say. He's playing in a PGA Championship, a golf major again, but he just – he's a guy that kind of puts his foot in his mouth. He was a huge story. Everyone kind of loved him, and then he just didn't know when to shut up.
10: No, definitely. Definitely kind of running his mouth. Another interesting kind of storyline I'm looking at this weekend, you know, coming off the Zurich, Fitzpatrick finally got his card. He's got his two-year exemption. And then in back-to-back weeks now, he's placed top 10, made more money in these 2 weeks than he's probably made his entire life. So he's on the up and up. So I'm kind of interested to see how he does now in his first major setting. You know, he's rolling into this. He's won the Zurich, and now, like I said, he's placed top 10, although last week he had the lead going into Sunday. You could kind of almost see that pressure build up, and he could just not finish it out type of thing. But I'm interested to see if he comes into this and he's kind of learned from the past 2 weeks, or if, you know, it's pressure, first major, total miscut type of thing, or if he just kind of levels himself out and just plays his game and kind of hides behind all these huge names that are going for something.
11: Yeah, you like to think that there's really not a ton of pressure, not a ton of expectations on him here. So he should be able to hopefully play pretty freely. He's been playing well. So just kind of get in that groove and grind out through the weekend and see where you can finish.
10: All right. So let's kind of talk course here. We're heading up to good old Pennsylvania. Hopefully the weather's just primed and perfect for a major championship. Although, got to say, I do love when it just becomes chaos out there and they have brutal conditions. What are your thoughts on the course this week?
11: Well, if you asked me like a week ago, I had no thoughts because I didn't know much about it. But as we've got closer, you know, you kind of hear what everyone's saying. It's a shorter course relative to the pros. I think it's only a par 70. Is that right? Par 71.
10: That sounds right.
11: But it's a shorter course. It's large greens. So it's going to be, you know, just hit one out there and then get on the greens, one or two putt. It's big sloped greens. So we'll see who can putt, who has the approach game this week. I think that's where you'll find your winner.
10: Yeah, when it comes to that short game, obviously you need to have the putter on at all times, but I do feel like this season, even more so than previous ones, they're doing a better job of really drying those greens out throughout the weekend. You know, you'll see Thursday, Friday, good conditions, and by the time you're seeing it on Sunday, some of those putts those guys are going at, like, it looks like a short little five-footer, no problem, and, like, they'll miss it on a hard break, and it rolls out another 5 feet, and so I think given how big the greens are, that's kind of where they can make this a more challenging course for them. You know, if it is a little bit shorter, a little bit easier, say target zone for those drives, if you're drying those greens out, I mean, it's going to make it a lot harder for those guys. And then when you start seeing those three putts, that's when the meltdowns start coming in.
11: Yeah, I'm interested because, like, typically they don't make this tournament, regardless where it's at, they don't make it too difficult of a tournament. You see a lot of low scores. I know when Brooks won those back-to-back years, he had really low scores. Tigers obviously put up some good numbers here, but you don't see it terribly tough. So yeah, like you said, with how big the greens are, they could dry them out, they could make them tough. But I think, you know, it's your guys like Rory and Bryson and Scotty. I think you'll see those guys play well because this course should lay out for them to do just that.
10: Yeah, so you're kind of leading in on the heavy names there. So let's kind of start diving in on picks. What are some of your long odd ones? Something you're liking kind of far off.
11: So some guys that had longer odds that I liked was Justin Rose. I'm trying to find the exact number here on FanDuel. He's at plus 250 to even be in the top 20. I think that's free money. He's a guy that's been playing really well this year. He shows up for the majors. I don't think he doesn't necessarily win all of them, but he's always in contention on Sunday. Another guy I really like this week is Justin Thomas. He's won a couple of these PGA championships. He's at plus 230 to finish in the top 20. So those are two of the names, the longer names, I guess, I like to finish place well. What are you thinking?
10: Yep, I'm kind of leaning into a guy that's been trending pretty well. I've already picked him a couple times this year, but I like Fowler top 20. He's at a plus 185 right now. You've seen the past couple weekends where he's played okay the first 2 days, makes the cut, and then on the weekend is kind of making surges, and I think that's a big thing, especially in majors. You know, like, you could go get the lead, but the most important thing is make that cut, stay within a certain distance of first place, but then showing up Saturday, Sunday, because that's where you're going to make that money and really make the surges on that. So I like to see him in the top 20 there.
11: Yeah. Moving into, like, some top 10 bets, a guy I really like. I think he could be a guy that wins it. He's been playing well. He kind of surged. He's a name that I feel like we probably bring up quite a bit. That's Tommy Fleetwood. He's at plus 250 to place top 10. So I think you could easily see him do that with the way he's been playing as of late.
10: Yep. Always good and consistent. It's just getting the win. That's where you got to stretch. I mean, he finally kind of broke that off last year, but he's a guy that you can trust to be consistent, but I don't know that I ever truly trust him to win anything. throwing out a big name here. I know Rory already won the Masters this year. I'm sure he'd kind of like to start adding a couple more majors under his belt. You know, for a guy that we talk about as being one of the great players, he's one of the few to ever complete the career Grand Slam. He is truthfully only sitting at six majors at this point, which still puts him up there in the top players. There aren't a ton that have won six or more, but it is crazy. If you look at a consistency standpoint, you know, he's probably been in the world golf rankings top five for over 10 years now. And he had that early stretch of his career, you know, he won 1, 2, 3 and you're waiting. And then like, it took him forever to finally get that Masters. Now he's done back to back, but he's only sitting at six. So I think he's going to push pretty well this week, but I don't think he wins it. But I got him at a top five for a plus 190.
11: So do you think that second Masters kind of really truly pops the cap all the way off into the second leg of his career where he starts winning these tournaments again? I mean, I know you said you don't like him this weekend, but going forward, do you like him to win any more majors?
10: I think so. I think that he's got that weight off his back now. He can play more freely. And now he's, you know, he's got so much experience under his belt. I think he knows exactly kind of how he needs to set up his schedule, when he should be playing tour events and just warming up for the next kind of tournament type aspect. That's why I think you're going to see him more consistently competing for these. He's almost got a more joy for the game. Like, he has all the weight off his back. It doesn't matter if he never wins another tournament the rest of his life. Like, he's already hit the most important mile marks of anyone for golf. So I think he's going to play more freely. I think he'll be competing. I think you'll see him around this weekend. Like I said, top five, but I don't think he quite pulls it out this weekend.
11: So who do you like to win it then?
10: Going the heavy dog you could pick in this one. I'm taking Scotty this week. I think when you're looking at it, like as of late, he's been a little off. He's had some errant tee shots, not quite getting his close approach shots like, and his putter does his up and down as usual. And that's usually what separates Scotty is when his putting's a little bit off, like everyone kind of hangs there. But as of right now, like he's been having a lot of errant shots, some bad holes, but he's still doing really well. Like we're like, oh, Scotty's off right now. But like Scotty being off means he's finishing top 10, top five.
11: He's finished second in his last three starts. It's crazy how well he is playing, but it's just compared to his standards, it's not well.
10: Yeah. No, like, and that's what's absolutely crazy is like all these videos are breaking down these errant shots where like, I mean, he already comes out of his swing as is, but like he's losing the club on these shots, but he's still getting second place right now. So like all he needs is like a little fine tune to bring that in. And so I think he's going to win this one. He's going back to back at it. I like him at plus 390.
11: Yep. I'm taking Scotty too. I'm right there with you. His last three starts, all second place. And that's

place that one year, and then like has never really bounced back from that when he was just riding that high from, you know, being 22 years old and already a three-time major champion, and you're thinking he's going to be up there. But should be a fun one this week. It's always good to have a major on for the weekend. As always, thank you for listening. This has been another segment of WTL, Where's the Line?

0: It's time for a high school district track report on News Channel Nebraska. District track reports are brought to you by Broadfoot Sand and Gravel and Hellman, Maine, Kostler and Cottle.
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0: Doug Duda with you from Miles Field in Kearney as District Track is getting close to getting on the track here. It is Class C, and we are keeping an eye on what's going on in the area. They started an hour earlier over at Sandy Creek in the field events, so here's what we have for you on the boys' side. Christian Parks of Sandy Creek, the runner-up in the discus. Christian Shaw, 158-11. He finishes third. Again, they take the top two, and then there are wild cards for the top times and distances from across the state. On the girls' side, district champion for Caitlin Biltoff of Sandy Creek in the high jump and the shot put. Sutton's Katie Baldwin was the runner-up, and the Sandy Creek girls have just won the 3,200-meter relay. They take the top relay spot and wild cards after that. Here at Kearney Catholic in the boys' pole vault, Madden Robbins of Wood River is your winner, 14 feet 8 inches, and making both of the qualifying heights, 13-2. As long as you covered 12-8, you get to go. West Bennett of Alma second, and Keston Beavers of Elm Creek third, but both qualify going 13-2. In the boys' long jump, the defending state champion Xavier Mitchell of Alma wins it here today with his best jump of the year, 23 feet 1 1/4 inches. Jack Poppy of Donovan Trumbull, who qualified for state last year and had the top jump in the state, also is able to make it in to the state meet. Taking a look at a couple of other results here in the boys' high jump, Alex Pospisil and Quinn Oberg, Wood River and Elm Creek, both go 1-2 to move on to state. On the girls' side in the triple jump, Alyssa Onan, 39 feet 5 inches. Now, the Class C state record happens to be a Kearney Catholic record. Jamie Volkmer back in 99 went 40 feet 5.5 inches. That 39.5 would actually be the longest jump if she was in Class B, but she wins it here easily today, and Aspen Tool of Elm Creek finishes in second in the girls' triple jump. And, of course, there are a ton of field events still to go. We'll start the running events here in just a little bit, and we will keep you updated from Kearney Catholic.
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6: And welcome back, everybody, to WTL, Where's the Line, Nebraska's first and only sports betting show. 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
7: DJO.
6: And
8: Zach.
9: And Talon.
6: I was wondering if they're going to hop on that or not. Don't feel bad. The JO's been at this for a while now. So,
8: your guys' intro just sounds very professional.
9: We just need cooler nicknames.
7: Yeah, we practice throughout the week, though. That's the difference. Yeah.
9: Now, Zach, you have plenty of.

0: nicknames. I know you got some nicknames.
1: I could roll with it, but I feel like as the golf guy, you got to keep it professional. You know, you're keeping the
0: right look to it. Yep. You know, you guys have been crushing it, and we appreciate that quite a bit, helping us out with on the golf front there. Talon, you said you like Cam Young this week.
2: I do.
0: And he's been pretty hot, right, the last 3-4 weeks.
2: He's been really good, yep.
0: What's this controversy I'm seeing, the rollover ball gamble?
2: Yeah, so I just briefly saw this week. He's using a new prototype ball.
0: A Titleist.
2: Yeah.
0: That it dies after 300. It will not let a ball go past 317 yards. Like, where do they pull this number out?
3: Well, it just dies?
2: It's supposed to be part of, because the PGA Tour, they want to play a rolled back golf ball that doesn't fly as far, which is crazy.
0: Yeah, because, I like big Titleist shots, you know?
3: I've heard that about you.
0: Yeah. I'm a big Titleist guy.
3: Yeah, you've always had that.
0: But I think this is crazy. Like, this is part of the fun, like a cheat code for golf where you don't even have to juice up the players like in baseball. You just juice up the equipment.
2: Yeah.
0: And here they are taking it away. Yeah. Like, what are we doing?
2: Yeah, as long as I don't have to start playing a rolled back golf ball, I'm fine, because I need all the extra yardage I can get.
1: Yeah, I mean, it's a crazy thing. They make it seem like, you know, nowadays technology has gotten so crazy that, like, they need to do this to kind of help regulate the game. But, like, they've been going through and breaking down the yardages difference from, like, 10 years ago to now. And they're hitting the ball on average across tour, like, 1.5 yard further. So, like, this rollback that's going to drop it quite a bit is actually going to be detrimental to what the product is that they're putting out there right now.
0: It seems counterintuitive on so many fronts. And I'm going to throw my little brother under the bus here because he's not on the show. And he's by far and away the best golfer out of everybody in my family. So he does need to take it a little bit here. But when we played in a league in the high school days, he played with those lady golf balls and he was crushing some drives and some old dudes back at the clubhouse. Like, that's BS. We did not let him use those. So this isn't the first golf ball controversy that I've seen or been a part of.
3: Did he tee off at the front tee box as well?
0: No. We did. We played that all straight. But no, he had the Precept 22 Lady. The dead giveaway was that they were pink and purple.
3: Hey, he did spot out there. That's
0: hey, that okay. wasn't in the rule book. That wasn't in the handout. So anyway, yeah. But I guess I just don't get this from the PGA though. But I guess we'll see how it works. But Cam Young is going to be using these Titleist rollback balls this week.
2: Yeah, and I believe he came out and said he hasn't really truly noticed a difference. So those guys are still going to be pounding the golf ball.
0: Yeah.
2: I don't know. The further along we go, everyone gets more athletic. They get bigger. Right. They get stronger. So we'll see.
1: I think for them, like, they're just in a different league. Like, I've seen Rory hit a old school persimmon wood driver, like 280 right down the middle, no problem. And like, you give that to the average golfer, they're shanking that thing everywhere. That head is so small. Mm-hmm. Like, that sweet spot is barely bigger than the ball. And like, we all use drivers now that are this big. You can hit it anywhere in the face and it's going to pull it back in for you.
0: Yeah, Jeremy's the big head guy. I'm a big Titleist guy. You know, golf's going in the wrong direction.
3: Ever since I was 17, man.
0: Golf is just so bad on that front. You guys want to talk a little Big Ten baseball? We got the Big Ten tournament coming up here, championships, and the Huskers are on a roll. Zach, you're an alum. How have you been liking the Huskers so far this season?
1: It's been kind of fun to see. I feel like, you know, over the past couple of years, like all the Husker sports, honestly, like, you've been waiting for the buildup. Like, Bolts kind of got there. We win some Big Ten championships, but then, like, we get to regionals and fizzle out. I feel like we lose to UConn every, like, somehow UConn's always in our regional and, like, we drop to them every time. Like, how are we always losing the same team? But feels like this year they've got a pretty good stride going. It's one of those years where we actually don't have to go win the Big Ten tournament to, like, feel secure about a spot. We're actually in a spot now. Like, we're in. It's just whether we're going to be hosting type of thing. So it's kind of fun to see, and it's nice to see all the sports trending up right now. It feels like everyone's kind of on the up and up right now.
0: Exactly. Yeah. Softball, you know, ranked number one in the nation. Basketball won their first two NCAA tournament games. And yeah, you can see losing to UConn in basketball. Like, okay, I get that.
1: I'd expect that.
0: Yeah. But baseball, what are we doing here? And you make a great point there where this isn't a point here where this Will Bolt team has to make a good run or have a good showing to feel good about getting that bid to the tournament. They're basically guaranteed a top four spot. And then this year's configuration of the Big Ten tournament, there's a little bit of a back and forth, a factor, and I want to get your guys' read on this because I've always found this interesting. The top four spots basically get a 3-day bye. They don't have to play the first basically 3 days of the tournament. So then that means your entire team gets a week or more break. Your starting pitching basically misses that whole rotation. So, yeah, you get the rest, but the rust factor. Like, and baseball is just such a rhythm sport. And you routine. And you see that. Billy Beane, my yeah. Oakland Athletics or Sacramento Athletics, whatever they are, he always said, my SH, whatever, it doesn't work in the playoffs. Right. You know, it works in the regular season, and that's all due to timing and the rhythms that these teams get in. So I think bettors need to be weary of these top four spots, and that includes the Husker due to that rust factor, playing some of these teams that are, you know, maybe hot, catching some wind there in this tournament.
2: Yeah, the rest versus rust, I feel like, is a debate across all sports. But like you mentioned, baseball being such a streaky sport, you know, your bats get hot, your pitchers mm-hmm. get hot. Like, you don't want to lose that. So I don't know.
0: You know, how do you feel, Zach? That's great analysis.
2: That's why they pay me the big bucks.
0: You gotta be secure to just be able to say, I don't know. I appreciate that.
3: That's it. We gotta nominate this whole segment for Emmy. This is gonna win an Emmy for us.
0: I like it.
1: I think really, like, when you look across the sports, like, especially like in the college football playoff era, like, now these top teams are getting buys, and up until like this year when Indiana went on, most of those teams that get the buys lose because they're taking like mm-hmm. 30 days yeah. off, and they're so out of it that they're not ready for these teams that just played 10 days ago that are feeling fresh. And like, they come in and like, you can just see the rust play out. And same thing in Big Ten baseball. Like, you're talking like this double buy, but in basketball, you get that triple buy. So like, yeah. you are sitting for days, and like, yeah, if you have that one team going on a run, you might be playing them on their fourth day of games and they're tired. But, you know, if you get the team that just comes off the one game, they're not rusty right now, they're in it, and you haven't played for like a whole week at this point, like, a lot of those teams end up losing. And so I think, given, I mean, these kids are 18 to, I guess, 25 right now, yeah, with how it goes, 26. But like, they're in great, like, they don't need, like, give them a day, sure, but yeah. like, when you're giving them a week off, like, for them, like, their bodies are getting pent up at that point, like, they need to be kind of breaking right. it in. And so I don't think it's good for you, honestly. Like, I think in this case, you would want to be the team with the one round bye to where you get a little bit of rest, but like, not enough to go cold.
3: So it's a different sport, but in the NBA, you know, the Thunder just eliminated the Lakers, and the Thunder's yet to lose a game in the playoffs. Mm-hmm. And they asked SGA, you know, after that last win, you know, what's going to stop you guys? And he's like, the rust. Like, we're battling the rust every series yeah. now. And that's what it is. It's the yeah. repetition. It's the daily routine, and it gets disrupted mm-hmm. when you get these extra days off.
0: And I think the rust factor, like we're kind of alluding to here, plays a bigger factor in baseball where it is such a time, especially yeah. for the offenses, the batters. So here, this is way out in front. This is the future. I like to kind of put my neck out there a little bit. Sure. And then afterwards, hear it from everybody on X and on YouTube. Those comments, keep them coming. Oh, yeah. It's keeping me grounded. but I like, for the best overall bet for the tournament heading in here, and I hope this doesn't fall against the Huskers, but even if the Huskers fall into this place, I'm still going to take this bet. And that is to take the 1.5 run line on the underdog on the Friday, May 22nd quarterfinal matchup. That will be featuring the 4 seed, so the lowest of the top four that get those 3 byes, that three-day rest. And that will also be the early game, and they'll be playing against a team that had to play their butts off to get to that point, that's hot, that's riding that wave. So you got a hot team versus a team that's maybe over-rested that's also at the bottom of the bracket for those top 4 seeds.
3: Man, that bet sounded like a Starbucks order. Like, you were like a grande, low chai. That
1: double
3: was awesome.
1: Pump.
3: Double pump. I loved it. But yeah. your math makes sense. I mean, you're well, analyzing who's going to be ready and who's going to be in their routine to take advantage of a few runs early. And
0: right.
3: I love it.
0: Yeah. I mean, when it comes down to it, it's just like, okay, game number 8. Take the underdog.
3: Sure, yeah.
0: that's really all I'm getting at here. I was just diving into it. I'm like, that's a spot right there, that Friday game, the 4 seed, the low seed, versus a team that's obviously won a couple games to get to that point in a row.
3: People forget that you're on fire right now in college baseball. So people have been forgetting that they need reminded. This is the way.
0: This is the way. What do you guys feel about your overall bets? If the Huskers can get by or make a run here in this Big Ten tournament, they could still host that Super Regional. And then that puts them in a prime spot to make it to Omaha. And we just saw them beat Creighton at Charles Schwab. Like you said, maybe a little foreshadowing of things to come here for the Huskers.
3: The Huskers right now are a plus 275 on MGM to make it to Omaha.
0: Wow.
3: That puts them in 10th. So
0: wasn't last week like plus 10,000?
3: Yes. So the odds makers after the weekend, and maybe your analysis from last weekend, are looking at the Huskers and saying, this team
0: they're paying attention.
3: They're ready for Omaha.
0: They're paying attention. We have alerted the books, haven't we?
3: We have.
0: I don't know, Talon, you think so? You think the Huskers can do it?
2: I would love to see Nebraska back in Omaha playing baseball. We need it. How long has it been since we made the tournament?
3: It feels like forever.
0: 2005?
3: Yeah, I would say 20 years.
1: I was going to say, it's a long time. Long, long time.
0: It has been a long time. With that, you know, we're running out of time here, but I got a little bit of a trivia question for you two guys, and I got a little bit of a giveaway that we'll give you guys afterwards for helping us out here. And, you know, we like take care of our guests. We got Nebraska playing Minnesota this weekend, series finale of the season. Let's shift gears to football. When was the last time the Huskers beat Minnesota, and who was the head coach at the time?
1: Scott Frost, we had Divino Zigbo senior year, right?
2: Certainly wasn't Mike Riley's last year when we were up there in Minnesota to watch them get their tails kicked.
1: Yeah, no, it wasn't that. I remember Scott Frost game because Zigbo went over the 1,000-yard mark that game, and Stanley hit the 1,000 for receiving.
0: Hmm.
1: I'm trying to remember what year that would have been because I don't think we've beat Minnesota since we've had Rule.
2: No, I don't think we have.
3: There wasn't many of those Frost wins, so you'd think you'd remember.
0: Yeah, it'd be like a celebration.
3: Yeah,
1: I remember we were in the Capital District downtown in St. I remember being at a Capital District in that country bar. I can remember parts of it. I remember parts of it. Oh man, I would guess that would have been probably 8 years ago, man. Right?
2: I'll ride with you. I'm gonna follow you blindly.
1: I'm gonna say Scott Frost about 8 years ago.
0: You got it. October 20th, 2018. That was Scott Frost's first win ever. First win, like we had righted the ship.
3: Wow.
0: 53-28. There were some nervous moments. Nebraska, if you can believe it, made some boneheaded plays to allow Minnesota back in the game, but then pulled away there in the fourth quarter to give Scott Frost his first and one of the very few as a D1 coach.
3: Oh my.
0: So who would you say got that one right, though? Because I wanted to get a couple of guesses.
3: Well, I mean,
0: they like tag teamed it.
3: Yeah, that's what's tough. They kind of went with it, but
0: well, we'll decide it during the break here. So don't go anywhere, folks. This is WTL.

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11: And welcome back, everybody, to WTL, Where's the Line, Nebraska's first and only sports betting show. I'm host Andy Klassen, joined by
12: DJO.
11: DJO and Zach Scott and Talon Barber?
13: Talon Barber.
11: Barber, yeah, I thought that was his last name. I wasn't sure. I just always called him Tal, Talon, T-Bone, whatever, you know. But, I would get you guys back in the fold here. Thank you for giving us that golf insight heading into the PGA Championship. Also talked a little Big Ten baseball tournament. Now we got to get into our wheelhouse here.
12: Oh, this is our go-to.
11: And I want to get you guys' thoughts on it as well, because, I mean, we've been on fire basically ever since we started this segment.
12: Yeah.
11: That is the prediction markets.
12: Yeah, a good 5-6 months on fire.
11: And since we started this, there's been about 500 new prediction market apps that have hit. It's okay. We're fine. As a nation, we're totally fine.
12: Yep, all legal.
11: Well, yeah, it's federally regulated. So, and the feds always have our best interests at heart, you know. So, yeah, I like that. Big government's great government. So, I think it's all pointing in the right direction.
12: No audit coming your way. I could see how you're angling.
11: They'd
12: there.
11: Be so disappointed.
14: They think your portfolio is pretty small.
11: Yeah, they're like, oh, that's not where that is. Yeah, we don't need to go there. Well, I do have a prediction, though, one that I feel that's going to be an easy cash for us moving forward, and it's just ripping away from the headlines that have just happened the last couple of days here. And that is the NFL, which we love talking to NFL,
12: yeah,
11: and how they just impact everything. Everything. It doesn't matter. They're on 24/7. Doesn't matter if it's the summer, spring, fall. It doesn't matter if it's in season, out of season. And now the NFL, did you hear about this? They're creating new holidays.
12: Oh.
11: the day there. What are they calling it? Thanksgiving Eve.
13: Thanksgiving Eve game.
11: Who's playing there?
13: Is it the Chiefs? I did not.
12: Rams Packers. Thanksgiving Eve.
11: Well, in typical NFL fashion, I don't think they're going to stop there. No. And it's not if they're going to make more holidays, just make them up like Thanksgiving Eve. How many and what are their names going to be?
12: So, how many holidays?
11: Yeah, how many holidays is the NFL just going to make up out of thin air just so they can create a hoopla for a game like Thanksgiving Eve?
12: Well, schedule release night has become quite the deal.
11: Are they going to play a game there? Surprise!
12: They could get some UFL teams together, maybe throw something together. It does seem like there's a lot of folks in the NFL that enjoy boating. Maybe they could have some kind of like boating event. It could be like Vikings versus Patriots or something.
11: I'm thinking like
12: that could be fun.
13: What about one of those big air carriers?
11: Oh, yeah, play a game like that.
13: Yeah, just like they did in basketball.
11: I was going to say, yeah, like Michigan State played North Carolina on the aircraft carrier. That was kind of a big deal.
12: Put a football game on there.
13: Let's do it. Let's get a deep quarter out.
11: I was thinking like, I like where you're going with the boating stuff. What about like just Catalina Island? Like, have another mixer out there.
12: Oh.
11: Invite some execs. Hey, there's a football game going on, too. Kind of kick off the season out there on the West Coast.
12: I've attended a wine mixer out there.
11: You have?
12: Oh, yeah. It was.
11: You're the one that's going to get audited.
12: It was wild. It was wild. The band was great.
11: Yeah? Yes. Yeah? You got a holiday for us, Zach?
15: I'm just going with the easy one. Christmas Eve Eve. I mean, it's already like a food holiday as is. So why not just tag along with that and then you just take it over? I mean, that's what they're best known for. I mean, you know, Sunday was the day of church and the NFL said, we're just going to take this day and then we're going to take a couple other days this week too. And I mean, they have no problem moving in. It's what $1 billion will get you. You can go in and do whatever you want.
12: That's what $1 billion gets you.
11: Well, and I think JC, you know, Jesus Christ, I think he signed off on all of these. Like, the NFL's a big thing, guys. We can push church ahead or back, whatever we got to do. Saturday night service, we can do that.
13: Noted Saints fan, the big JC.
11: There you go. That he was on it with that one. Good job, Talon. That was really good.
12: I can promise you he's not a Chargers fan. We've had enough heartbreak.
11: Christmas Eve Eve. That is on brand. Talon, do you got one?
13: I'm more interested in the ones they're not going to have games on, like Black Monday when all the coaches get fired. Mm. Like you mentioned, schedule release day. Draft day is now a 3-day event. So I'm more interested in the multi-day events that don't even have games on them that the NFL just takes over.
11: Wow, yeah. Like, what would that be like?
12: Can you imagine?
11: Like the underwear Olympics times two? Like, we're going to have them do jumping jacks again.
12: Can you imagine if the NFL made an event out of Black Monday? And
13: televised. I like televised.
11: The offensive line's just clearing the path for mad moms buying toys and stuff.
12: Red zone style. And they're like, well, we've got a new coach that has just been released. That would be awesome.
11: Oh, I thought you were saying, like, they would cut to a Target, like, oh, we got another one. Oh, over here, Walmart, the Bellevue Walmart.
12: Oh, no, we're firing coaches. That's,
11: okay.
12: Oh,
11: yeah. Yeah, that is big news. That is big news. All right, you got a prediction for us?
12: You and I are very much on the same page here, on the same wavelength.
11: Okay.
12: I was thinking the same, like, something very similar on how this Rams-Packers game the night before Thanksgiving was impressive that they're just, the NFL is just inventing days to throw games.
11: Yeah,
12: I think we are maybe a year or two away from the NFL stringing together a week in a row where there's a game every single week or every single day of the week.
11: Oh,
12: and here's
11: wow.
12: how I think they can do it. Here's Holy how God. I think they can do it. I thought about this. So you've got Thanksgiving, right? And you've got six teams playing on Thanksgiving. So the following week, then, you would take two of those teams that played on Thanksgiving, just have two of them, mix them up, have them play on Tuesday, because you already got Monday Night Football, right?
11: Mm-hmm.
12: And then take two more of those teams that play on Wednesday, and then two more of those teams, and go ahead and play on Thursday, and then it wouldn't take much now to add a game on Friday and Saturday, and you already have Sunday, Monday. I think it's so possible that we could have an entire week of NFL football on our calendar. What do you think?
11: I actually like the idea of a Wednesday game a lot more than the Friday game or even the Saturday game. I hate that. Like, I feel like college should be Saturday, high school should be Friday, And I don't think the Pop Warner and Pee Wee football crowd of the Thursdays and Wednesdays would put up too much of a stink if there was an NFL game on Wednesday or Thursday.
12: Well, right, not at all. And here's like what I was thinking too. The timing's perfect. You've got Thanksgiving. College football is winding down. Mm-hmm. Just about done. So what a perfect transition from college and NFL into it's NFL time and bowl season. Like, that was just the perfect transition. NFL game every day of the week.
11: We're just going to take them all.
12: That's what $1 billion buys you every day of the week.
13: I think one better with all these international games. I think before long, we're just going to have a day where there's a game kicking off in every hour of the day.
12: Oh, that would be cool.
13: Just all over the world. We'll have one in Asia. We already have one in Australia this year.
11: Yeah. Yep.
13: We just need to get, Eastern Europe? I don't think.
11: The Rams, right? The Rams are going to be in Australia?
12: The Rams are all over the place.
11: Yeah, they are.
12: They're getting fed down. I didn't know they're
11: such a big draw internationally.
15: It's definitely a possibility. And truthfully, we're joking about how they could buy it up, but they're not even going to have to, because what's going to happen is we're going to get 7 days. I'm going to need my ESPN Plus, my Paramount Plus, my whatever new streaming's come out. I'm going to have to buy 7 streams to watch all 7 days. And there's all their money right there back in their pockets and probably a little bit more.
12: Well, here's how they can get even more money. I got an idea for you.
11: I'm helping the NFL out.
12: Because if Poor you guys. Spread out all these games, then on Sunday, you could have every single day, time slot there, then be just one national game. So you could have a game at 8:30 a.m. that has a secondary broadcast of Nickelodeon. And then you've got your noon broadcast with a secondary, and just one game, secondary broadcast of Pat McAfee. And then the 3:31, Pat McAfee again, because he's great.
11: Right, yeah, just let him go.
12: Yeah, and then 7:15 on Sunday Night Football, then you have your coaches broadcast, John Gruden or something. What do you think?
11: I love that. And yeah, we never get enough football. And when we're talking NFL, it doesn't stop. It never will stop. So we might be a little too far out in front of this one. It might be more like a 3-year process rather than next season or the following season. But I think we're on the right track here.
12: Yeah, I think the NFL is going to come calling. I think, or they just...
11: They need some execs.
12: We already gave them the idea.
11: Yeah. Well, just like we alerted the books to Nebraska baseball, they finally took notice, and we might have done the same here for the NFL.
12: Here we go.
11: There we go. Well, that about do it for us this week's at Where's the Line. Be sure to check us out over on YouTube in our short videos that we release each and every game day, giving you the latest edge possible. Also, follow us over on ESPN Tri-City Radio and their Facebook page. We got all sorts of content going out on that, as well as X. Big thank you this week goes out to Zach and Talon, the golf guys, giving us the goods on the PGA Championship. Also heard about a controversy, you guys, real quick. They cut down a bunch of trees. Everyone's all mad about it. It's like Roy was saying, it's too easy. There's too wide. It's making the drives too easy for everybody.
15: Courses change up all the time. I mean, there was a few years ago at Augusta, they lost one of their signature trees, and it was replanted within 12 hours. And everyone's like, where do you find a tree that big, and how do you get it here? So PGA can make changes anytime they want.
12: That's wild. Just move a tree. Trees just come and go.
11: We can just move an 80-foot pine tree. We're fine. It's a fine. Lorax out there. Don't worry about it. No, I feel like it's a little on brand for Rory and a couple other guys. Yeah, it's too easy. Shut up. Yeah,
12: you can't have Rory saying it's too easy. Wild.
11: Get out of here. I hope he loses in dramatic fashion now. And who'd you pick as the winner?
15: I took Scotty as winning.
11: Scotty, do you have Scotty too?
13: Scotty, and then I tailed it with Cam Young.
11: I'll go with Scotty and Cam Young too. Why not?
12: I'm gonna take Rory then.
11: You would.
12: It's too easy.
11: I do like that mindset. Yeah. I will say that.
15: What the prediction market wants you to do.
11: Oh, zing. For J.O., I'm Andy Classen. Thank you for listening. This has been WTL.

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2: Back on the Rich Eisen Show, 844-204-RICH, number to dial. Jeffrey in San Francisco is back on the program. What's up, Jeffrey? You there, Jeffrey?
3: Jason Feller, how's it going, dude?
2: Hey, there you go. Yeah, up, I forgot Jeffrey. You last time. Well, way to start off that way, Jeffrey.
3: Hey, I'm sorry. Some dude just did the same thing and didn't get drugged like I did last week.
4: Well, internally, we laughed at him.
2: Yeah, we dragged him internally.
3: Oh, okay.
2: But we did,
5: I appreciate it.
2: We did call him out on it, though. We did. We shared a glance. You might not have seen it on the radio, but we shared a glance.
4: I said something to Jason that I couldn't say on air. But
2: what's on your mind, Jeffrey?
5: Thanks, Jeff.
3: Hey, listen, Rich, you're a Yankee fan, right?
2: That's correct. Can confirm.
3: Yeah. I went to high school with a Yankee.
2: Who's that?
3: That's the game, Rich. You want to play the
2: game? I mean, Jeffrey, there's only like 10,000 Yankees in the history of the New York Yankees.
4: All right, give us a decade, Jeffrey.
2: Yeah, give me a position. A decade.
3: All right.
4: All right, Jeffrey.
3: Alaska.
2: Alaska's not a position or a decade. It's neither a decade nor a position.
4: But he's giving us close.
2: Okay, good. You're making the rules.
3: Ready?
2: I could not tell you a Yankee that lived in Alaska.
4: I have a guess.
3: Well, I didn't say lived in Alaska. I said Alaska.
4: Oh, well, that doesn't help us any, Jeffrey.
2: I don't
4: know. Better at this game, dog.
2: Yeah.
4: All right, give us a decade.
3: Ready?
2: Yeah, I'm very ready.
3: All right, let's do it this way. I graduated. I'm 58. I'll be 59.
2: Okay.
6: Scott Brocious.
3: This summer. Rich, you're good, 65, good 66, dart somewhere in that neighborhood.
6: I am he's 50, not 65. Hold on, Jeffrey.
4: That's her man, Jeff. She ain't going to let you talk about her man like that.
6: Don't call him 65 or 66.
2: What the hell is happening?
3: That was for Jason.
2: Uh-oh.
4: That's even worse.
2: Oh, he's trying to dig out of it now.
3: I zig and zag, too.
2: All right,
3: so,
2: Jeffrey.
3: Rich, it was Mike Messina.
2: Oh.
6: Oh, okay.
2: Why is that Alaska?
3: Moose.
2: All right.
6: That is such a rough one. But let the record show that I was at
2: Bullwinkle.
6: Least in the
2: if
6: right...
2: you had said Bullwinkle,
6: but
2: that
6: I was in the
2: have...
6: right zone. Right?
2: You were.
6: In the right zone.
2: By the way, I love Jeffrey. Thank you for the call. There goes Jeffrey
3: hey,
2: in San
3: Francisco. Richard.
2: Oh, my God.
3: I'm sorry. I got to talk to Susie real quick. Susie. Hey,
6: yeah.
4: Her man's here, Jeffrey.
3: I understand. Did you coordinate the documentary Inside the Mind of a Dog to watch for the family? Because I talked to Rich about that a couple weeks ago, and I don't think it happened.
6: No, we haven't done that yet, but I really want to watch that. Is it great?
3: It's good, Susie. Okay. I'm telling you, good. This is the second time I'm telling you, because it's really, I want you all to see it, get the family. It's great.
6: Do you know how hard it is to get our three kids in the room together with us at the same time and want to watch the same thing? It's impossible.
3: It's
6: maybe
3: dogs,
6: about a dog, and if I make dogs. Popcorn, it'll happen. Okay.
3: How you train service dogs? It's beautiful. Oh. Bob Lowe.
2: There you go. Okay. Thank you, Jeffrey. And speaking of dogs, Golden Tate. That's what he was referring to.
4: Right.
2: Golden
4: Richards.
2: Bullwinkle I would have gotten Moose. You know what I mean?
4: Yeah, probably.
6: Alaska.
4: I was looking up Yankees.
2: By the way,
4: born in Alaska.
5: It's hard to remember things.
2: Suze, that was brilliant. Like you're just like out of. You just took a dart throw. Scott Brocious.
6: I was like, let me go with a really rando.
2: Yeah.
4: Oh, by the way, I have a question I'm supposed to ask you.
2: What?
6: Oh.
4: I forgot. It's right down.
2: My goodness.
4: I'll ask her next time. You know, I write these things down.
2: Oh, don't do that one with me sitting here.
4: Not the baseball. Susie, word on these streets is that recently you got teed up in Taylor's basketball game. And the question is, did you curse? What did you say?
2: She did not
4: what
2: curse.
4: Happened? We need to know. Why did you get teed up at a, how old is Tay Tay? A 12?
6: Yeah.
4: 12 a 12 year old girl's basketball game. How?
6: 13U. TJ, how long do we have?
4: I don't know.
2: Couple minutes.
6: So we were at Goldie's League, which is a great all girls league
2: good.
6: Here in Los Angeles.
2: No doubt.
6: Amazing league.
2: By the way, I am just, I'm
6: cringing. He's so.
2: I'm not cringing.
6: No, you got.
4: I mean, you did tell me to ask her this on maybe 11.
2: Listening. There are other parents. There's the actual officials.
6: It is the greatest league. It's fantastic. It's run by our friend Goldie. And every so often, I feel the need, like Steph White did last night at the Fever Sparks game, to talk about the officiating
4: okay.
6: and some plays that are consistently missed. I believe that the T Rich, look at poor Rich. You asked me to come in today. I didn't have to come in.
4: You asked her and you told me to ask her next time I'd see her.
2: No, please go on.
6: The long and the short of it is, the rules are only one coach can talk, the sitting coach and the standing coach. And at the time, I was the sitting coach to Coach Tony, who's my partner. And so I was offended by the lack of a call for a great block that our player Ruby had put on the hurt on another player. And so I was just furious from the seats because every game matters because I'm from New England.
2: Oh, my goodness.
6: And so the long and the short of it is, so I'm now vociferously complaining.
2: As the seated coach.
6: As the seated coach. And the head ref said, excuse me, only the standing coach can talk. So I tag-teamed my partner out like I would on your wrestling pod.
4: Yeah, tag-team match.
6: And I got up and I had. Oh,
2: is that why he then suddenly sat down and you stood up?
6: That's right.
2: I remember that moment.
6: And I followed the rules. And then I gave him a piece of my mind. And then it went from two shots to three. I thought it was
2: him telling you that if you want to ask me something, you know, do it after the game, right? And didn't you say?
6: No, then he said to me something like, if you want to have a conversation, we can have a conversation. And I think I said, I want to have a conversation right now.
2: That's what, right. And then?
6: And then it went to three shots.
2: Went to three shots. Thanks for asking.
4: Well, I mean, you told me. It's
6: it
4: in my notes.
6: Great, but we're undefeated. And we went on a 14-0 run after that.
2: 14-0 run to end it.
4: It sounded like the ref is telling you, we could talk about this in the parking lot.
6: No, it felt personal. He's a great ref. He is a fantastic ref. He's a leader in, what do you say, like apologize.
2: Talk about how great of a ref he is.
6: He's a wonderful ref. He's a wonderful ref.
2: He might be refing this weekend.
6: League. And please
2: he loves the Lions. He's from Detroit. What up, Doe? Tell him what up, Doe.
6: Hi, Eric.
2: Tell Eric what up, Doe.
4: What up, Doe?
6: But what? We may have sparked a 14-0 run to keep our undefeated record as the champions from last year.
2: But I was wondering why suddenly Tony was standing and then you were sitting in
6: the tag team partners. Let's go.
4: Yeah, I've seen many great coaches in the NBA get themselves tossed out of the game to motivate their squads.
2: Yes.
4: So she did nothing differently than Pop would have done. Or
2: yeah.
6: Sarah Jackson Reed,
2: it was not like
6: done.
2: It was not like Hoosiers where she went up and said, throw me out. Throw me out. Like what?
6: Sometimes you have to be a little performative, I think, to rally the troops.
4: As long as you were holding that tag rope when you tagged in, perfectly.
6: Tag team partner.
4: Yeah.
2: Okay. So
6: now thanks for asking.
2: Your answer?
4: Yeah.
6: But thanks for asking.
7: What else you want to know?
4: Oh, what else do I want to know? Okay, what else I want to know?
2: That's such a great job.
4: Baseball.
2: No, stop it. All right, roll your break. Get the hell out of here. You're going to ask her about that baseball being signed by a Yankee. Do it when she's sitting in this chair and I'm not here.
4: Was it Scott Brosius?
2: Stop it. It's not.
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11: Good afternoon. Once again, everyone, Doug Duda with you and District Track continuing today in Class C. The field events have almost wrapped up here at Kearney Catholic. Let's start with the girls in the pole vault. It will be Alyssa Onan. She is actually not finished yet because she's going to run the hurdle. She's the only one left, but she is qualified, and her teammate Joey Luther has also qualified. She came in as the sixth seed, cleared a personal best of 9.8 to hit the automatic qualifier. In the girls' triple jump, Alyssa Onan wins it at 39.5. Aspen Tool of Elm Creek finished in second. They're not finished with the shot put yet, but Chelsea Kotick of Elm Creek is far ahead in that event. Kotick also won the discus, 145.7. Charlie Richter of Donovan Trumbull was the runner-up, and in the high jump, it was Amber Hodges of Elm Creek winning it, tying for second at 5-1, Kearney Catholic's Kendall O'Hare and Ella Pascal. Taking a look at the results for the boys in the shot put, Xander Foster of Donovan Trumbull the winner, Trevor Lindauer of Hastings St. Cecilia was second. In the high jump, Alex Pospisil of Wood River wins it, Quinn Oberg of Elm Creek was second. They both went 6-2. In the pole vault, three qualifiers. The winner, Madden Brobitz of Wood River, he went 14-8 today, going 13-2. West Bennett of Alma second, and Keston Beavers of Elm Creek third. In the boys' long jump, Xavier Mitchell of Alma wins it, 23-1 and a quarter. He is your defending state champion. Jack Poppy of Donovan Trumbull was second. And in the triple jump, Trey Ume of Kearney Catholic wins at 44-4 and three quarters. Quinn Oberg of Elm Creek was second. Tucker Biscup of Alma third. And Donovan Trumbull's Jack Poppy fourth, went 42-8 and a half. Now have to wait and see if that will be good enough to get a wild card spot at state. Let's go up to Albion and some results there in the C6. Taya Takavea of Centura is second in the girls' long jump. In the boys' long jump, Connor Doffitt of St. Paul ends up being your winner. In the girls' discus, Annie Stepanek of St. Paul wins it. Ellie Betcher of Ord is second. Remember, it's the top two and then the best from across the state after that. In the boys' shot put, Mannix Martin of Ravenna went 61-11.5 today. Wins it by 10 feet over Jace Campbell of Centura. A couple other results from up at Albion. The boys' high jump, Connor Doffitt of Donovan Trumbull finished in second, just ahead of Brendan Lockhorn of Ravenna. And in the girls' pole vault, it was Juliana Anderson of Central Catholic winning it. Laura Suntick of Centura second. Both went 10-8. And Lily Alberts of Grand Island Central Catholic, Jillian Wells of St. Paul, Addison Blaha of Ord, Riley Hansel, Central Catholic, and Josie Rother, Boone Central, seven clear the mark that you need at 9 feet. 8 inches. And finally, over at Sandy Creek, the Sandy Creek girls win the 3,200-meter relay. Max Huxel of Sutton was the runner-up in the long jump and the triple jump. In the shot put for the girls, Katie Baldwin of Sutton was second. Sandy Creek's went third, fourth, and fifth in that event. And finally, back here at Kearney Catholic, going through the prelims in hurdles, we do have results in the 3,200-meter relay. And for the girls, Elm Creek wins it with a 956.2 over Maywood Hay Center. And for the boys, Alma wins it by a second and a half over Donovan Trumbull, 816.8. Keep it here for more district track results.
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12: Here's your Tri-Cities weather forecast. Partly cloudy this afternoon with highs around 88. Southerly winds 8 to 15 miles per hour. Mainly clear tonight, lows around 51. Mainly clear tomorrow, highs level off around 92.
13: 88 Saturday with a chance for storms. 93 Sunday, chance for storms continues. From the Weatherology Weather Center, I'm meteorologist Jennifer Wojcicki. Currently, it's 75 degrees.
14: 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Speaking of details, Adam Silver, the commissioner of the National Basketball Association, appeared to give some to our friend Stephen A. Smith on his radio program, talking about the new anti-tanking rules. They're calling it the 3-2-1 program. The idea, because there's three ping pong balls for certain types that aren't tanking, two ping pong balls for people that are doing the right thing as well, and one ping pong ball for those who are just flat out not caring and tanking.
4: How do you,
14: that's it. They're the one ping pong ball. They go to the people in the relegation zone.
4: That's true.
14: If you finish in the bottom three, that's no good. Avoid that. We call it the relegation zone. You know, we have a lot of fun with that. Adam Silver putting a few more meat on the bone with Stephen A.
15: What we've essentially done, and we have a proposal that we're going to be bringing to, you know, our team owners at the end of May, and that is to create essentially a system of flat odds, you know, so that you have no particular incentive to be bad, that there's even something we're calling draft relegation, that if you're one of the bottom three teams in the league, you'll actually have worse odds than teams that sort of are, you know, four through up until teams make the playoffs. You know, we're still playing a little bit with the system there. And also, ultimately, additional authority for the league office, that if we do see that type of behavior where there's a sense that teams aren't going all out to win, that we can actually take away draft lottery balls. We can change the order of the draft, you know, that teams have to know it's not just about paying a financial fine, which they may think is worth it in order to get a top pick, but that it will directly impact their ability to get a top draft pick.
14: Again, it's so weird to hear a commissioner of a major sports league, worldwide major sports league, saying the teams with the worst records do not have the best odds of getting the best help they can possibly get. It's just weird to hear it. But did you notice what he said as well? He called a draft relegation? Not the relegation zone?
4: Maybe he doesn't know.
14: What do you mean he doesn't know? He's a commissioner of the NBA.
4: He should know these.
14: Sham said they're calling it the relegation zone. We even made Hoskins pull a screen grab from Superman 2.
4: Okay.
14: That's the relegation zone. That's not a draft zone or draft relegation. Relegation zone is when you get put into an NBA mirror and hurtled into deep space.
4: Just floating.
16: Well, congratulations.
14: Come on now.
6: It looks like a Bee Gees album.
4: I think someone needs to.
14: We cannot have that changed. Maybe he was shorthanding it, calling it. We call it draft relegation.
4: Yeah, I mean, maybe someone
14: called
4: to do their
14: NBA,
4: job.
14: NBA people, please call it the relegation.
4: Come on, man. Been doing a lot of work over.
14: That's
4: here.
14: Our take.
4: Brand this.
14: Suze, you went to Sparks Fever last night.
6: We did. Yeah, we went.
14: Taylor.
6: It was great. It was packed. You couldn't believe how many Caitlin and Iowa, you know, Caitlin Fever, Caitlin Iowa jerseys were there. It was a great game to watch because it wasn't the high scoring that we've had in the beginning of the season so far. It was low as 87-76.
14: Right.
6: Fever took it. Caitlin, what, 1-3? Did she have 1-3? Kelsey Mitchell was hitting. A lot of talk about the reffing, though. A lot of conversations.
4: Yeah, Steph White.
6: Yeah, Steph White was real chippy about the refs afterwards, about, you know, we're in this kind of interesting time right now in the W where we're kind of leaning into the rule changes that happened in the offseason, the freedom of motion, and yet it felt like they couldn't get flow of the game because they just kept blowing the whistle. They got to let the girls play.
4: Was Tuchel at the game?
6: Hmm? Thing?
4: You said blow the whistle. I said it was too short. I'm just
2: No, good Lord.
6: But I have to say,
2: but Caitlin Clark had 24.
6: She did. She was absolutely like precision in the paint. And the best part was she was a class act to Taylor after the game.
2: That's cool.
6: Shook her hand, said hello to her. And that was really like when you get to meet a hero and the hero is everything you want them to be. It was a monumental moment for our kid.
2: Yeah. And she came home and she extended her hand to me. I'm like, what are you doing? Like, I want a hug. And she goes, no, do you want to shake the hand that shook the hand?
6: She rubbed her sneakers in her ball for good luck.
2: Yeah. She had like a basketball that UCLA signed for her. Uh-huh. She rubbed her hand on it for good luck.
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19: Cattle futures are higher. Hogs, corn, and soybeans are lower. I'm John Perkins with a Brownfield Market Update. 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At Stein Seed Company, they have decades of research dedicated to developing seed that allows you to farm the way you want to farm. Stein has yield. Soybeans are sharply lower today on fund and technical selling. While ag trade has been discussed with China, nothing concrete has been reported from this meeting. CONAB raised its production guess for Brazil to 180 million tons, and old crop exports on beans were a market near low for the second consecutive week. July beans are down 42 and a quarter at 1186 and three quarters. August is 39 lower at 1184 and a half. July bean meal's down 710 at 331.40. July bean oil's 113 lower at 73.19. Corn sharply lower on fund and technical selling. Near-term U.S. planting weather looks generally favorable ahead of rain delays this weekend. Old crop corn export sales were lower than average, and CONAB's corn estimate for Brazil was above a month ago. July's down 14 at 466 and three quarters. September corn's 14 lower at 473 and a quarter. Wheat's getting hit by profit-taking. The recent rally made U.S. wheat prices even less competitive on the export market. July Chicago's down 17 and three quarters at 657 and three quarters. July Kansas City's down 20 and a quarter at 704 and a half. July Minneapolis is 18 lower at 701 and three quarters. Live and feeder cattle are up, supported by the week's mostly higher direct trade. Feeders are also responding to the decline in corn. June live's up 37 at 253.17. August is up 95 at 247.42. August feeders are 62 higher at 361.55. And hogs are pressured by technical selling and sustained demand questions. June lean is down 142 at 99.45. July's at $1.17 lower at 104.70. Crude oil is firm. John Perkins, Brownfield.
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26: I'm Christine Lisi. First round coverage of the 108th PGA Championship continues live on ESPN. Jordan Spieth, Brooks Koepka, Justin Thomas, two off the lead. Scottie Scheffler's three back. Rory McIlroy, seven off the lead after his opening round 74. Giants receiver Malik Nabers underwent a second procedure on his right knee this offseason, considered a cleanup procedure after he tore his ACL in September. ESPN NFL reporter Jeremy Fowler.
27: Not a cause of major concern, but it's never a good sign when you have multiple surgeries on a star receiver like this that you're hoping can play week one. Now, meanwhile, did they sign another receiver? They've talked to Odell Beckham, an old friend.
28: Mm-hmm.
27: He's probably a little rusty, hasn't played in a while. He's very familiar with those New York football Giants, so they could add a receiver at some point.
26: NHL, after firing coach Chris Knobloch, the Oilers are seeking permission from the Golden Knights to interview their former coach Bruce Cassidy, who is still under contract with Vegas. Golden Knights can advance to the West Final in a matchup with the Avalanche with a win over the Ducks tonight in Game 6 of that second-round playoff series. Baseball, the Mariners place catcher Cal Raleigh on the 10-day injured list with a right oblique strain.
29: Hey, it's resident Super Bowl champ Chris Candy coming up Friday. Anthony Edwards is facing a must-win Game 6. I'll tell you why I'm confident in him getting it done. It's on Sportsmanlike, 6 a.m. Eastern, right here on ESPN Radio, ESPN2, and ESPNU.
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31: We have arrived.
30: The HD studio in Atlanta, Georgia.
31: Let the group begin.
30: This is Freddie and Harry.
31: James in San Diego.
32: You know who this is, Freddie. You know who this is.
31: I know who it is, James.
32: Okay.
31: I know who it is.
32: Straight out of the Bronx. You know who this is, okay? I just live in San Diego because I hate snow, okay? Now listen, and let's not pay attention to that old dirty bird over there, okay? You know, go hang out with y'all. You know what I'm saying? I'm going back there, I am, okay? I'm trying to hear you either. You know what I'm saying? If you want to sing, boy, you better sing a song that just you got what I don't want to hear. And in any event, in the perfect world, you know, you see it, PDFC, then I got the alphabet, okay? In the meantime, I'm loving what I'm seeing in the Eastern Conference. Go ahead, Donovan. You want to play in New York in the final? You want to come to New York right now?
30: This is Freddie and Harry.

0: They traded for James Harden, and he's performing at a high level versus the number one seed in the Eastern Conference, the Detroit Pistons, when so many people, I'm not going to lie, myself included,
1: raise my hand too.
0: Tried to insert them already. Hey, Knicks and Pistons, the Cleveland Cavaliers said, wait a minute.
1: Hold on a minute.
0: How dare you disrespect us? And we don't take too kind for disrespect. Now, when we talk about Cleveland, this was the number one seed last season.
1: True.
0: And they were disappointed by their results in the second round, losing to, I believe it was the Indiana Pacers, if I'm not mistaken.
1: In six games, yes.
0: In six games to the Indiana Pacers, when they should have won a few of those games as well.
1: Yeah, let game two get away and game six get away, the elimination game.
0: But, Freddie, as I transition from James Harden, Evan Mobley. I've been calling Evan Mobley out this entire series. I really have. And for him to perform like he did last night in the fourth quarter, I think it was under 230, he scored 7 of the 9 points that they needed to tie that ball game.
1: He had that massive three to bring to a two-point game. 103-98, he didn't hesitate. He laced that bad boy to make it a two-point game.
0: Bang! Evan Mobley was Johnny on the spot and the guy that made a play multiple times last night. 19 points, 8 rebounds, 8 assists. But Max Strus.
1: Oh, unsung
0: and
1: hero.
0: I can't remember who it was in our group message, whether it was Shannon, you, or E-Dog, but the unsung hero last night for the Cleveland Cavaliers was Max Strus, y'all. Coming off the bench, 20 points, 6 for 8 from the 3-point line, 18 points. He scored beyond the arc. The moment was not too big for Max Strus. You want to know why, Freddie?
1: Why?
0: He's been there and done it before.
1: With the Miami
0: When he was in there with Miami.
1: Yeah.
0: But not only did he do it offensively, Cade Cunningham didn't shoot the basketball well against Max Strus late when Max was guarding him either.
1: Because he has the size to bother him.
0: But some of those also, I got to give credit to Cade. It's just Cade missing too.
1: Sure.
0: But Max Strus was the guy guarding him. So I'm going to give him the credit today because Cade missed those shots and Cleveland ended up winning the ball game. And Donovan Mitchell, you know, in overtime scoring the 7 points when he needed to score. But man, Max Strus was an unsung hero last night.
1: Blackjack hit us on the socials at Coleman ESPN and HDougs83. He said last night's game is not about the last foul, no call, but the offensive fouls they are not calling on James Harden. Push-off machine and kicking his legs out on jump shots. Blackjack, I hear you. Brother's been doing it for 17 years. If they haven't called it by now, they ain't calling it now. So at that point, you just got to let that balloon go and have at it because we've seen the other way where he hasn't pushed off or tried to insert his way or push his way into the game. And last night he made those winning plays. And believe me, he clearly understands the narrative and how at least for one night, at least for the last three games, he's been able to overcome it when it comes to James Harden.
2: It's literally how they were guarding us, what was working offensively, and the opportunities to be aggressive. Don struggled a little bit offensively, but you know, that's why he has a team and guys that, you know, pick him up. You know, Max came through, made some big shots. Dennis came in, played extremely well. So it was just a team effort, you know what I mean? And tonight was one of those nights where, you know, we found something and, I was aggressive.
1: You know what they found was grittiness and toughness. They were able to find that in the third and fourth quarter when they were getting the brakes beaten off by the Detroit Pistons in game three at home. They were able to do that with Donovan and Mitchell went nuclear in the third quarter and the second half of game four. And when they really had to have it down by 9 with 3 minutes to play, that grittiness was everywhere. And James Harden was leading the grit for the Cavaliers. Rob Henderson said it best. Salute to these gritty Cavs pulling off an unexpected road win in an improbable rally in the final couple of minutes and getting it done like overtime like the resilient squad they have shown to be. They have a chance to take out the top seed in the East tomorrow night. Mark my words, Donovan Mitchell and James Harden. Whatever discussion they have with each other or with the team, I firmly believe they're not going to let the Pistons get away the way the Pistons let them get away at the end of game five. I believe the series is over in six because Detroit will still have that in their mind. That they let it get away as a young basketball team. And if you're James Harden and you're Donovan Mitchell and you've been star-crossed, and in the case of Donovan Mitchell, the only time he's been to the conference finals has been with an invitation. That's the only time he's been to conference finals. He is not going to let them get away in his home building with his franchise. I firmly believe Cavs are going to close out this team in game six because if James Harden continues to make winning plays, that's going to be a boon, not a detriment to the Cleveland Cavaliers.
0: Now, also quickly, let me get on Coach J.B. Bickerstaff. Whatever you're telling your team at halftime, stop telling your team whatever you've been telling them the last two games. Because in game four, Cleveland came out and went on a 22-0 run. For those of you who don't understand zip, they went on a 22-0 run in game four. Yesterday, Cleveland outscored Detroit 32-20, plus 12. in the third quarter. So, Coach JB, whatever, if they passing out them peanut butter and jellies, put them damn peanut butter and jellies down. If they're drinking water, damn it, give them Sprite. Do something different than what you've done the last two games at halftime. Say something different. Don't say anything similar to what you said the last two games at halftime, because they ain't listening. It hasn't worked. And also, players, because I got to hold you accountable. How bad do you want it,
1: right, make Detroit? Plays. Yeah, make plays.
0: How bad do you want it to where this is two games in a row that the Cleveland Cavaliers had more energy, they were more assertive, they were more physical than you in the third quarter? How bad do you really want it as a number one seed?
1: Yeah, don't talk about it, be about it. They've been about a lot of the time, but not the last three games. Chris and George has got something to say about this in the Freddie and Harry call-in line at 888-729-3776. Captain Chris, what you got?
3: Yeah, I also think 99% of the time they call a foul on Thompson on Mitchell, and on the loose ball in the slow replay they show Thompson shoving Allen away with his left hand, which kind of caused Allen to go off balance and their legs to get tangled up.
1: That could be any interpretation that you want, and Chris, spot on by you by having that eagle eye. My eyes told me, up 9, 3 minutes to play. Do not allow your fate to be put in the hands or whistles of the referees. You allow those things to potentially happen after blowing a 9-point lead. You get what you deserve. I would say the same thing that's happened to my New York Knicks. And believe me, it happened last year in game one. They were complaining about this and they said, oh, wait a minute. Don't allow Tyrese Halliburton to do that by handling your business, being up by
0: box
1: 8
0: out.
1: Points.
0: Yeah. Box out on the free, on the missed free throw.
1: I don't even care about that. It shouldn't have come to that because you're up by 15 with 5 minutes to play and you're up by 8 with 2 minutes to play. Don't talk about boxing out or how you should have boxed out. If you handled your business before then the shot never even gets near to be taken because you won the basketball game and you get into glad hands and the bro hugs and everything like that. If you're the Detroit Pistons, it ain't about what Assur Thompson did or what he got away with or Jared Allen got away with. If you're the Detroit Pistons, you didn't handle it and you got handled. So I don't want to hear anything about a no call,
0: Freddie,
1: or a call.
0: They didn't finish. That's the name of the
1: That's
0: game. You
1: point.
0: Have to finish. Yeah. Finish off your opponent. Get over here. Finish him. Mortal Kombat for those of you who didn't understand it.
1: And as a non-gamer, I did not understand that. So I appreciate the clarification on Freddie and Harry presented by Progressive Insurance. He's Harry Douglas. I'm Freddie Coleman. 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Keep weighing in on what you saw at the end of Game 5 with the Pistons blowing a 9-point lead with 3 minutes to play and the Cavaliers having a 3-2 lead in the series with Game 6 tomorrow night. 888-SAY-ESPN, 888-729-3776. And no matter what happens to and or for the Pistons in the playoffs, it's pretty clear that Giannis Antetokounmpo and this other star player better be on their offseason radar. We'll tell you who that star player is next. You keep it here on ESPN Radio and the ESPN app.
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13: 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And today it is Class C. Doug Duda with you here at Miles Field at Kearney Catholic. Let's take a look at where we're at with the 3,200-meter run. Jalen Witter of Kearney Catholic and Emery Vargas and Lily Daly from Hastings St. Cecilia on the track right now. And they may have this finished up here in just a moment. But let's take a look at what's going on with the running results in the girls 400. Saban Russell, who finished in the top three so far this year of Donovan Trumbull, she wins it. Kylan Doherty of Amherst is the runner-up in the 400. In the 3,200-meter relay, and of course they just take one, it was Elm Creek winning it. Hodges, McDaniel, Grady, and Quintana. Maywood Hayes Center was 8 seconds back in second. St. Cecilia finished in third. In the field events, top two again go in the shot put. Chelsea Kotick officially wins it from Elm Creek, 43 feet, half an inch. Second, Avery Cast is second. And then Chelsea Kotick also won the discus with Charlie Richter of Donovan Trumbull second. In the high jump, Amber Hodges of Elm Creek wins it. Kendall O'Hara and Ella Pascal of Kearney Catholic tie for second, will both go. In the pole vault, the official final height for Alyssa Onan, 12 feet, 8 inches. And after that, she went for her own state record at 13.5. Close but unable to clear it. And then Joey Luther of Kearney Catholic also qualifies, going second. In the long jump, Peyton Sullivan of St. Cecilia would have broke the Class C state record, but it was wind aided today. The record is 19.1.5 from Bethany DeLong of Laurel Concord 17 years ago. Sullivan goes 19 feet 3.25 today. Alyssa Onan of Kearney Catholic is second, and the defending state champion Hazel Harburg finished third. Her jump of 17.3 should be good enough to get her to state, but we'll have to see what happens. Onan has finished second, and third in that event the last 3 years. Onan also wins the triple jump today, 39 feet 5 inches. Aspen Toole of Elm Creek finished in second. On the boys' side, in the 400-meter dash, Jackson Hammond of Donovan Trumbull wins it. Gavin Davis of Amherst is the runner-up. Still have the discus going on, but in the shot put, Xander Foster of Donovan Trumbull wins it. Trevor Lindauer of St. Cecilia was second. In the high jump, Alex Pospisil of Wood River wins it. Quinn Oberg of Elm Creek second. They both went 6 feet, 2 inches. In the pole vault, three qualifiers. Madden Brobitz of Wood River wins it at 14.8. West Bennett of Alma and Keston Beavers of Elm Creek are second and third. Brobitz was second at state last year. In the long jump, Xavier Mitchell, the defending state champion, is the winner. Jack Poppy of Donovan Trumbull second. And then in the triple jump, Trey May of Kearney Catholic wins it. Quinn Oberg of Elm Creek second. Tucker Biscuff of Alma and Jack Poppy of Donovan Trumbull hope to make it, finishing third and fourth with quality jumps. And then in the 3,200-meter relay, it was Alma 2 seconds faster than Donovan Trumbull in the race there at 8:16 and 8:18. Couple other results up from Boone Central in the 3,200-meter relay. The Nebraska Christian girls win it. Ord second. St. Paul boys win it. Grand Island Central Catholic finished in second. And that is the latest this time around from District Track.
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14: This News Channel Nebraska High School District Track Report has been brought to you by Broadfoot Sand and Gravel and Hellman, Main, Kostler, and Cottle.
0: Perspective. I get it, trying to get the whistle to bend towards your way, but I think it's being overdone by these coaches in these playoffs for all these basketball teams, mm-hmm. and it needs to get to a point to where you just tell your players, hey, be stronger with the basketball, just play the game. If they call it, they call it. If they don't, they don't.
1: It's overdone to the point that it's not working. It didn't work for J.J. Redick of the Lakers. It didn't work for Nick Nurse of the Philadelphia 76ers. And it's not working for J.B. Bickerstaff of the Detroit Pistons. The only time I hear Kenny Atkinson's name is at the beginning when I hear the head coach of Cleveland Cavaliers. If he has anything to say to the officials, either he's doing it on a subtle fashion or he's not saying anything. He's concentrating on his basketball team. And players will get the message in terms of if you're complaining about the officiating, well, guess what they're going to do? They're going to complain about the officiating. If you're not up the in the officials' ear constantly, what are the players doing then? Playing basketball. They're not trying to go to the officials trying to convey a call. That's the biggest problem, in my opinion, HD, with this. It's not working. Whatever you think you're going to get the benefit of a whistle or more calls in your favor hasn't happened for Detroit, for the Lakers, and for the Philadelphia 76ers.
0: I can only imagine what the officials feel every time a call is made and somebody has to come up to them and try to plead their case.
1: Oh, man. Yeah.
0: Like, if I was an official, I would say to him, do you think every time I blow the whistle, it's not a foul or it's not something?
1: Or that I'm against you?
0: Like, come on, man. Let's be honest with yourselves. It's okay. Yeah, it's okay. Just play the game, man. Just play the game.
1: Well, the Pistons want to continue to play this game and be the kind of championship team they need to be with Cade Cunningham. HD, the help for Cade Cunningham is in Milwaukee, and his name is Giannis Antetokounmpo. Jalen Duren is averaging nine. He had 9 points, 5 rebounds, and 4 assists. He's supposed to be their second best player. 19.5 points per game in the regular season, 10.1 rebounds in the regular season, 10.1 points per game in the playoffs. They didn't even put him on the floor in the fourth quarter and overtime. The two dudes they need that should be part of the offseason radar, in my opinion, Giannis Antetokounmpo, and see if the Boston Celtics can be interested with Jaylen Brown. You have the kind of pieces that could be very attractive to the way the Celtics play and also play a little bit more defense, and you get a stud to go with Cade Cunningham. Imagine those two dudes guarding guys on the perimeter of the interior, both of them 6'8 and tough as nails. If I'm the Pistons, they're two guys on my offseason radar. That dude in Milwaukee that's going to be traded, and the other dude in Boston who may think about that, especially having a chance to be co-partners with Cade Cunningham.
0: If there was a preference, I would say Giannis, because Giannis doesn't actually need the basketball in his hands at all times. I think Jaylen Brown is more so on that front. And we know if he comes to Detroit, that Cade is going to have that basketball. Now, they can alternate, but still, I want Cade, even though he showed at times in this playoffs that he can turn that bad boy over when he's fatigued a little bit, I want the basketball in Cade Cunningham's hand because, like, not pad level, mm-hmm. his lower body strength, his upper body strength, the ability to beat you at all three levels is at an all-time high when it comes to Cade. But with the Giannis,
1: yeah,
0: man, you have a guy that can clean up things on the rim, that can run the floor in transition. that can bully his way, that can get the rebound, go coast to coast. They don't have a big on their team right now that can get the rebound and go coast to coast.
1: Yeah, no doubt about that. The big that does that is Cade Cunningham because he's 6'8". That's genetics and evolution involving Cade Cunningham. Charles Barkley said that they're too dependent on Cade Cunningham. Mr. Barkley, they have no choice because nobody else is that number two to that good old number one. He is Harry Douglas. I am Freddie Coleman. It is the afternoon cool when it comes to Freddie and Harry. And is the NFL too big to fail?
16: And I love it when you call me Big Papa.
1: Because everybody's calling the NFL Big Papa, but are they too big to fail? That's next.
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3: On ESPN, Justin Thomas and Xander Schauffele, two shots off the lead at the PGA Championship. Scottie Scheffler is one back. Following his opening round 74, Rory McIlroy finds himself seven off the lead. The Pistons facing a bit of a dilemma with their primary big man ahead of a must-win in Game 6 of their second-round NBA playoff series against the Cavaliers tomorrow. What to do about Jalen Duren? He's had a lackluster postseason so far, was kept off the bench in OT in last night's loss. ESPN NBA analyst Kendrick Perkins.
4: He's asked to do something that he wasn't ready for. He's not ready for this moment. He's asked to be a Robin to Cade Cunningham in a crucial part on the biggest stage in the postseason. He's not that, but he's only 22 years old. He's going to learn and grow from this.
3: Pistons Cavs game 6 tomorrow, 6:30 Eastern ESPN Radio, followed by Spurs up 3-2 at the T-Wolves in game 6. Baseball, Mariners catcher Cal Raleigh on the injured list with a right oblique strain. First time in his career that he's landed on the IL.
5: Hey, it's resident Super Bowl champ Chris Candy coming up Friday. Anthony Edwards is facing a must-win game 6. I'll tell you why I'm confident in him getting it done. 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
6: This is Freddie and Harry.
1: Keith in Arizona.
7: I'm going to give you something. I want you to make fun of Harry with this.
1: Okay.
7: My mother, who is 90 years old, I come from a binational family. My mother saw Harry on ESPN the other morning. We were over there taking care of her.
1: Uh-huh.
7: And she looked at him and she said, if I'd have known him in the day, that would have been your daddy.
4: Wow.
6: This is Freddie and Harry.

0: 76 XM Channel 80. The Kings take on the Washington, D.C. Defenders this Saturday noon Eastern time on ABC, a rematch after what happened last week when the Kings beat the Defenders 30-13. And Chris, your boy HD, like you mentioned, is going to be in the sidelines. How you fight the temptation to say, if I could get HD a snap or two and maybe get him the ball and a quick dig right across the middle, how are you going to fight that temptation to say, put a uniform and a helmet on Harry Douglas and let's see how this plays out?
1: Man, if I don't see Harry, I will hear him. I'll hear him talking at some point on the sideline because I know that familiar that voice that carries over, and I miss that voice. And I would put him out there in a heartbeat. He would love these guys because you know what they do. They put everybody first, and it's more about the ultimate goal than it is individuals. And you know that's what it takes to be successful. If you can put your immediate success behind you and help and block for your fellow receivers and do all the things that Harry Douglas did on the field, then you got a shot. And we got a special group, and our defense is playing at a high level too. So we're excited to get back on that field back in Louisville this weekend and take a crack at these playoffs because we feel like we have our destiny's kind of in our own hands. We go out there and take care of business. But just got to take care of it one game at a time.
2: Yeah, your defensive coordinator, Jamie Sharper, he has those guys playing at a high level. You have the leading sacker in Cam Gill coming off the edge from a defensive end perspective. But last week, creating four takeaways on defense, and then you took the ball away also on special teams. Is that something that you guys practice when guys catch the football, running the football, punching at it, trying to get interceptions? What are the drills that you guys do in practice to make sure that you can take the ball away from your opponent to give your offense extra possessions?
1: You know, I the first day of training camp, I told people, hey, when the opportunity presents itself, that ball's on the ground, we don't just fall and we're going to scoop and score. We're going to make an opportunity to take it, and when those things occur, and that's what they do. They really when the ball's up in the air, I say, hey man, go play basketball, and we constantly preach, and our players are constantly working on their hands and catching the ball, and then once they catch the ball, they're looking to block somebody and get their guy in the end zone and make plays. And that's just an attitude. I think it starts early, and we've had that attitude ever since camp, and our defense they definitely, if a quarterback makes a bad decision or a bad ball, then we like to take advantage of it. And they're playing with a lot of confidence right now, and that's what it takes. And you don't want to the way you finish is more important than the way you start. We're finishing right now, and we're just going to try to get a little bit better and hopefully continue to create some turnovers and make some big plays in the game, because it's going to take some great plays to beat a defending champion like the DC Defenders.
0: The first year for you being a head coach, Chris, what have you learned the most about yourself?
1: Man, I learned a lot that I'm a lot like my dad. my dad was a football coach for 40 years, and it's really problem solving when it comes down to coaching, and he always had the ability to take a bad situation and then flip it and turn it into a good situation. I think that's one thing that you keep everybody together and you're always learning, and whether it's if you win or lose, it's experience. You know what I mean? Take that experience and learn from it and get better from it. And that's what I think that I've learned mostly this year is no matter what happens, we're gonna learn from it. We're gonna get better, whether it's good, bad, or ugly. We're gonna turn it around and it's gonna help us in the long run, no matter what. And that's our attitude. I think we kind of got the chemistry right. Got some of the guys that maybe didn't fit the culture of what we wanted to be as a Louisville King. And we really turned the culture into a special place. And I think people really want to play for the Kings now. We got a great thing started here, and we're building a great foundation.
2: Chris, two things I thought played a major contribution to your win last week versus D.C. You ran the football effectively, 145 yards. Yeah. All three backs, I thought they did a great job, along with Chandler Rogers when he had to tuck it and run. But also first and second down production. How much are you preaching this week to kind of have that same success, first and second down production, and also, being in a positive direction from a run game perspective?
1: Yeah, we changed our run game up a lot just for that. And, there's a lot of kind of RPOs type of first down situations that we let our quarterback, make good decisions, get us into good plays. And, James Robinson and Ian Wheeler are playing on, really a high level right now. And so is Jalen Sheridan too. But we have great running backs and our quarterback's making good decisions to get us in the right plays. It's now, we went from calling run plays to calling, run checks where you're running against the right box and the right, side of the line that gives you an opportunity to be a successful play. And, that helps for Steve Logan on a play call, if you can get 6 to 8 yards, you know, on the first down, it just makes those second and third down calls so much easier when you can get some good rips on first and second down. So that's what we're keying on. We're anticipating, you know, they're gonna throw everything at us this week because I'm sure they're ready to get back on the field after that loss. So we'll be ready for it and excited for the opportunity.
0: And the Louisville Kings are trying to make it 2 in a row over the D.C. Defenders, the team that won the UFL championship last year. That game at noon Eastern time this Saturday on ABC as the Louisville Kings host the D.C. Defenders. Chris Redman, a.k.a. Red Dog, joining us here, the coach of the Louisville Kings on Freddie and Harry. Coach, always a pleasure to talk with you. Good luck this Saturday, and take care. We'll talk to you soon, my man.
1: Thanks, guys. See you soon, Harry.
0: No doubt about that. Yeah, they're going to be seeing each other sooner than soon because Harry Dulles will be part of the call on Saturday on the sidelines at UFL game on ABC. But don't forget about the NBA playoffs on ESPN Radio. Catch all the postseason action on ESPN Radio and the ESPN app presented by Gusto. Which team are you tired of seeing in NFL primetime? Or which team or player do you want to see more and primetime? You get a chance to take over the nation. We'll tell you ours, and you tell us yours like this on ESPN Radio.
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0: We get to all of that, but you got to make sure you get this word from Harry Douglas, courtesy of PayPal.
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10: I'm Doug Duda with a Sports Minute on ESPN Tri-Cities. It's the final week of the regular season for Division I baseball, and Nebraska will be at Minnesota Thursday through Saturday. Thursday and Friday's games at 5 o'clock will be on the Big Ten Network, and you can hear all the games on KHAS Radio. Then it's off to the Big Ten Tournament next week. Nebraska softball, the number 4 national seed, will open up regionals of the NCAA tournament at Bolin Stadium on Friday when they take on South Dakota at 5:30. Louisville and Grand Canyon will have the first game at 3. The double elimination tournament will wrap up on Sunday. The UNK women's golf team continuing competing at the D2 National Championships in Florida, while the Hastings College men's golf team competing at the NAIA National Championships in Illinois. And next week, it's the NCAA Division II Track Championships at Emporia, Kansas. The Lopers will have 11 competing, while Hastings College is at the NAIA Championships next Wednesday in Asheville, North Carolina. And that's a Sports Minute.
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15: Here's your Tri-Cities weather forecast. Partly cloudy this afternoon with highs around 88. Southerly winds 8 to 15 miles per hour. Mainly clear tonight, lows around 51. Mainly clear tomorrow, highs level off around 92. 88 Saturday with a chance for storms. 93 Sunday, chance for storms continues. From the Weatherology Weather Center, I'm meteorologist Jennifer Wojcicki. Currently, it's 77 degrees.
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0: It's the afternoon cool known as Freddie and Harry, presented by Progressive Insurance. Thank you very much. He's Harry Douglas. I'm Freddie Coleman on Sirius XM Channel 80, as well as tune in and always tell that smart speaker to play ESPN Radio. Before we get to you at 888-729-3776, on which team or player are you tired of seeing in NFL primetime? Which team or player would you want to see more in NFL primetime? Before we get to you, we got to get to somebody we have not heard from a minute, HD. He is Crumb Snatcher, because we always know he's got something to do, from the great state of Virginia. Crumb Snatcher, where you been, brother?
16: Fellas. I've been in the hospital for a bit, man, and I missed the hell out of this show. Man, I heard a janitor come by doing something in the hall. He had the radio show on. And let me tell you real quick, I had a stroke and a seizure, so I kind of forgot a little bit of things. And when I heard you two fellows' names, man, I just perked up like I don't know what.
0: Wow.
16: My memory gone a little bit, but I know the sound of this radio show, and I know both of you guys' voice. And if it wasn't for y'all two, man, ain't no telling, because I love the mess out of you guys, man. I just love y'all. And I had to make it my business to call this radio show to let you guys know, for whoever is down and out, turn to this radio station and listen to these two great dudes here, man. They are fantastic. And I love y'all too, man, and y'all keep on doing what you're doing. I am so happy I got through, because I said, dig, I can't dial. But my phone was messed up. But I'm so glad to hear y'all on the radio. Y'all keep on making people smile. Keep on making people smile. And keep your head up. Yes, sir. Yes, sir. Yes, sir. I'm waiting. Listen,
2: we're gonna keep you in our prayers and your family as well. Trust me. We talk about you all the time.
0: Mm-hmm.
2: Our normal people that started with us on this show, listen, we talk about y'all when we're not on air.
0: Absolutely.
2: And we ride everyone's shoulders and backs, especially y'all who've been with us day one. So, Crumb Snatcher, man, we've literally been talking you up. I'm telling you right now, man.
16: I miss y'all, fellas, man.
2: We miss you too, bro.
16: Really miss y'all. Y'all keep on making people laugh and play all those promos, because it's so it's all good, man, all good. But I miss you guys. Good to hear your voice back, and I'm going to be wearing you.
2: Cross that to, before you go, though, you got to say it one time. Where that little bird at?
16: Yeah, somebody please tell me where can I find that little bird. He ran here somewhere chirping. Y'all be good, fellas.
0: You too.
16: Be good.
0: Yeah, and it comes natural. Like HD said, we co-sign on that one. All of us, the Four Horsemen, all of our listeners out there, keep on keeping on. Just stand on our shoulders, my friend, because we got you no matter what. And we are really, really beyond blessed and fortunate that you're getting better, getting healthier. And if we can be of any part of that, small part, big part, whatever part, we are glad to be a part of Crumb Snatcher to make sure you get back to being the wonderful human being that you always, always have been supporting our show.
2: I'm just laughing because Crumb Snatcher is so funny to me, man.
0: Absolutely. Man,
2: he
0: no
2: said,
0: doubt.
2: I heard that show and I perked up. And I say, oh, I miss my guy. Crumb Snatcher, we miss you too, my brother. I promise you we do.
0: No doubt about that. And when I saw that pop up, saw his name pop up, man, I just couldn't stop smiling, seriously, because it had been more than a minute. And then finding out exactly why it's been more than a minute and he's on the road to recovery, we can all rally around him and rally around that to make sure that
17: we love you, Crumb Snatcher.
0: Absolutely, no doubt. E-Dog, Shannon Penn, me, Freddie Coleman, HD, nothing but love for our man Crumb Snatcher in Virginia. 888-SAY-ESPN, 888-729-3776. Real quick, let us know on the Freddie and Harry calling line, which team or player you tired of seeing in primetime? Which team or player do you want to see more in primetime? Eric in O-H-I-O. Eric, what you got?
18: Well, I'm a Bengals fan in Cleveland, so I'd always love to see the more Bengals, but I'm going to say this for everybody. Enough with the Chiefs.
0: And the backlash continues against Patrick Mahomes.
2: They
0: and the
2: are slowly becoming the team that people want to hate now.
0: When you win, no one hates losers. When you
2: Facts.
0: Win and you've been like that, there are certain people took a lot of great pleasure for the Chiefs not being the Chiefs last year that we were used to seeing before 2025. Gary, one of my old stomping grounds, the great state of Maine. Gary, which team or player you tired of seeing in primetime, or which team or player you want to see more in primetime?
19: Well, I'm having a reggae Wednesday. It's a little off today, but I got to stir the bee pot for the little brother syndrome hosting the show with you today. And I got to say the Ravens, because all they are is Cinderella that crumples up with like the pumpkin at the end of the ball. They never win. Can we stop putting them on primetime, please, until they win something?
2: Wow. What if we put them in primetime on a Thursday?
0: Or a Tuesday. Or a Wednesday.
2: Or a Thursday.
0: Or a Sunday. because they're going to be in prime time a lot involving the Baltimore Ravens.
2: They're going to the Super Bowl, I'm telling you.
0: Now, we'll see. Which team have played you tired of seeing in prime time? Which team have played you want to see more in prime time? Let us know at 888-SAY-ESPN, 888-729-3776. And who said they were glad a foul is not called the end of regulation of Cavs Pistons? That's next.
2: Harry Douglas here. Let me ask you something. 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
24: We are just coming out of break here at Miles Field in the Class C District Track Meet on this third and final day of districts, and that means 9 of 17 events as we have finished up the 400 and the 3200, and we get ready for the 100 and 110 hurdles. The Kearney Catholic girls leading it with 76, Elm Creek second, 61, St. Cecilia third with 40, then Donovan Trumbull is fourth, Amherst and Wood River are tied for fifth. On the boys' side, Donovan Trumbull well out ahead, 72 points through nine events, Wood River 41, Alma 40, Elm Creek 35, and then Hastings, St. Cecilia, and Kearney Catholic are tied with 26. For the boys in the 400 meters, Jackson Hammond of Donovan Trumbull the winner, Gavin Davis second. Remember, it's the top two in each event with wild cards from across the state. In the 3,200 meters, Kaiser Johnson is going to get back to state as he is your district champion, cruising in 10-13 today. Hector Bonilla of Wood River finished in second. In the 3,200-meter relay on the boys' side today, of course, you take just one and then the fastest time after that, and your winner in the 3,200-meter relay was Alma by 2 seconds over Donovan Trumbull. As we take a look at the last field event that we had for you here today, that came in the boys' discus, and your champion there was Daniel Vanderbeek of Kearney Catholic. He went 161-6. Trevor Lindauer of St. Cecilia also qualified in second. Jace Kotick of Elm Creek was third. Xander Foster of Donovan Trumbull was fourth. Foster was the winner in the shot put. Lindauer finished in second. On the girls' side, 400 meters, Seven Russell of Donovan Trumbull the winner. Kylan Doherty of Amherst was the runner-up. In the 3,200, Jalen Witter of Kearney Catholic wins it in 12-19. Lily Daly of St. Cecilia second. Aisha Neal of Alma finished in third. In the 3,200-meter relay for the girls, it was Elm Creek the winner. Maywood Hayes Center was in second, and Chelsea Kotick of Elm Creek sweeps the shot put and discus titles here today. As we take a look at what happened earlier, Alyssa Onan went for the state record, which is hers. She cleared 12-8, then went for 13-4.5, came up short on that one today. Joey Luther also qualified in the pole vault for Kearney Catholic today, finishing in second. Going on up at Albion, the 400 meters swept by the St. Paul Sisters of Camden Sack winner and Kendall Sack second. 3,200 relay, Nebraska Christian wins the girls, followed by Ord. St. Paul wins the boys, followed by Grand Island Central Catholic. On the boys' discus, Maddox Martin of Ravenna wins it. He also won the shot, and Jake's Campbell of Centura was second in both the shot and discus. Connor Doffin of St. Paul wins the triple jump, the long jump, and is the runner-up in the high jump. On the girls' side of things, Trinity Chatfield of Ord wins the high jump. Laura Blake of GICC, the runner-up. Taya Takave of Centura, the runner-up in the long jump. Triple jump, Alexa Porter of Central Catholic, the winner. Emery Lutz of Centura, the runner-up. Shot put, Alexis Perry of Nebraska Christian, the winner. Natalie Dinas of Ravenna, the runner-up. Anna Stepanik of St. Paul won the discus. Ellie Betcher of Ord was the runner-up. Seven girls qualified in the pole vault, led by Juliana Anderson of Central Catholic and Lauren Suntik of Centura. Are both going 10.
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0: No matter what you think about James Harden, there has to be a certain something inside of you that says happy for the dude, because game one and game two, no one was saying anything about James Harden having a reclamation project turning that way like we've seen in game three in the fourth quarter, game four in the first half, and game five allowing the Cleveland Cavaliers to win three in a row and take a 3-2 series lead over the Detroit Pistons, the same Detroit Pistons team that had the best record in the Eastern Conference in the regular season. It's one of the few times where James Harden did not shoot the ball great, but he played great. He made plays for himself, making 5 3-pointers. He had 8 rebounds. He had 6 assists. He had 3 block shots. I'm not going to say it's the best game he's ever played in the playoffs, but it may have been the most important game he has ever played in the playoffs, especially on the road when people wondered and wondered the other way if it was going to happen. It happened, and now he's one game away from maybe shutting down the naysayers just a little bit more. In 60 seconds, Pistons plus Giannis equals...
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0: There are two things that we know about the Detroit Pistons. One, Cade Cunningham, their superstar, is a top 10 player in the NBA. There's not anything he can't do at both ends of the floor, and he's one of the great young leaders that nobody talks about in the NBA, maybe in professional sports. But this is also true. He needs somebody, and the somebody he needs is not a Nets basketball team right now. It's not Jalen Duren, who maybe cost himself a whole lot of money, about to sign an extension that could be 5 years and maybe a little bit more than $200 million. That may not be happening for him based on what we have not seen from him in this playoff run by the Detroit Pistons. The guy they need to help Cade Cunningham is not on that basketball team. He's on another basketball team called the Milwaukee Bucks. No matter what happens being down 3-2 with the Detroit Pistons, you better make a play for Giannis Antetokounmpo, because Giannis needs to be released from Milwaukee. But Cade Cunningham needs a firm number two. For the ESPN Radio Sports Beat, I'm Freddie Coleman of ESPN Radio's Freddie and Harry.
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1: Welcome to it, Thursday editions here with the Average Joe Sports Show. A full boat again, Elijah Herbel, Justice Rohde, Alex Zetterman, Chris Schmidt. Hope you're doing well. Trouble in the Twin Cities. We will tell you what's going on with Husker baseball. Quite the walkabout as right now in the bottom of the fifth, Nebraska down 4-1. Tough one for Yasa. Couldn't quite find the strike zone. I lost count, fellas. Four or five walks as Novacek came into try and shut things down. We'll keep you posted there. Brandon Vogel going to be with us here. Counter read in about 15 minutes. Get Vogel's take. Good column. And he asked the question that I think needs to be discussed. And how many points is it going to take for the Nebraska offense? And what's allowable from a defensive standpoint? Points per game, points at a premium in Big Ten play, you know this. But Vogues will join us, and we'll get his take, the record that will make Nebraska fans the most happy when it comes to regular season wins or team totals. In hour two, we'll check in with the College Football Hall of Famer, Gary Barnett, get Barney's thoughts on some of the do's and don'ts in this week's world of college football. And then Danny Burke with us, burksbeat.com, Burke's Best Bets, with betting your betting news. Danny will give us some thoughts on some MLB and some NBA. Numbers to get in at 489-1240, 489-1240, 800-825-5865. Elijah's still smiling with his Avs stealing one last night.
10: That's not stealing.
1: You're down 3-1 with 4 minutes left.
10: That's what they do.
1: Okay.
10: I wish you guys were at my house watching, because I was sitting there on the couch with my roommate Darren, and with like 4 minutes left, I said, "Watch, they're going to send this to overtime." And he had the same reaction. He laughed.
1: And but Elijah knew.
10: And they put one across like 45 seconds later, and then like 90 seconds after that, they pull the goalie, another one goes in, and we're going to overtime. And I said, "It'll be a short overtime." And it was.
1: What, minute 30 in? Four minutes.
25: Should have thrown a live bet on that.
1: He might have. He's in a good mood today.
10: The Avs, at the end of the first period, were like plus 500 or something like that. And at the end of the first period, I didn't feel as good as I did midway through the third period. Midway through the third period, the Avs were dominating that game. They shouldn't have the results at the end of it. And then I'm like, once they turn up this pressure here, knowing they need one, I've seen the story before. They're going to at least tie this thing up. And I think if they tie it up, they'll have momentum at home to go win the series. They do. Bye-bye, Minnesota Wild. Sorry. Maybe you won't have heartbreak next year. But it's only fitting that a Minnesota sports team season ends with the ultimate amount of heartbreak, where you have hope because you're up 3-0 after period one. And, yeah, just let it slip away.
26: How did you double low blow two Minnesota teams? That was impressive. Even three, if you want to throw Timberwolves in. That's impressive.
1: They're listening and taking it out on Husker baseball fandom.
26: Yeah, they are. And much to the chagrin of a lot of people, because apparently Minnesota woke up.
10: Minnesota will find a way to lose this game in heartbreaking fashion as well.
1: Okay.
10: It's just how Minnesota goes.
1: What's the tally at right now? Is it 5-1? Top of six?
10: Doesn't matter.
26: 4-1.
1: Okay.
26: It's 4-1.
1: So, Novacek.
26: Listen, a grand slam, you're right back in front.
1: I get it. Problem is the...
10: Get Will Jeske up to play.
1: Wind is blowing like a psycho in off the lake. So let's talk a little bit here, fellas. We know what is in front of Nebraska baseball. Again, take two out of three, secure that top four spot. That is the goal, but realistically win out and keep your regional hopes alive. We shall see if Nebraska can pull some comeback magic. But on the football front, let's talk a little bit here about, matchups. And specifically, when we talk about Nebraska and their offense, we'll hear a little bit from Dana Holgorsen. He also sat down with Adam Brenneman, and Dana did about 25 minutes with him and his pod, and some thoughts from Nebraska's offensive coordinator. Because what's the room feel? Do you feel like the defense could be better? It needs to be better, specifically stopping the run and getting after the quarterback. Those are two key elements that, listen, you've gone out in the portal the last couple of years to try and upgrade on top of what you've recruited and tried to develop on that interior to be better against the run, to plug and play guys. Once Ty and Nash moved on, you're waiting on a couple of guys to really emerge and play at that level. If you're Nebraska football against the downhill ground and pound Big Ten mixed in with some skill. What I'm interested in, though, is the offensive output. And do you think Nebraska's offense, yes, the defense needs to be better like we just laid out, but offensively, do you think or do you have more confidence this year with Calandria, with the mobility factor, will Nebraska's offense be a matchup problem for the Big Ten defenses because of that off script, because of what they may have in the running back room and what we know about some of the skill guys fans are excited about, but ultimately the upgraded or supposed upgraded offensive line? You put it all together, can this offense be problematic for Big Ten defenses?
10: I'll say that the thing I'll be confident
1: I think it can be.
10: As Husker baseball drives in two to cut the lead now to 4-3.
0: Bang!
10: I'm just confirming it was two across. Yeah,
0: that's
10: two
0: what
10: across.
0: I'm talking about.
10: Right after Schmitty's being all panicky over here about Husker baseball
1: in
10: Minnesota.
1: I just was laying it out there.
26: What else would it be besides a Dylan Carey double, by the way?
1: So we do have some diehards with one eye on the Big Ten Network and one eye on us.
10: But I'll say I am confident, maybe not that there'll be a matchup nightmare. I am confident, and especially after what we heard from Dana with Adam Brenneman, but I'll also add, just generally speaking, what you're hearing coming out of spring and what I know about some of the guys in this roster and kind of how this roster was constructed, I have confidence that you will enter the non-conference part of your slate of this schedule with an identity offensively.
1: Okay.
10: I don't think you're going to have that same six-game feeling out process to determine what the identity is going to be. I think Dana, with the roster construction in mind, has a good idea of what he wants his identity to be. I think he'll kind of flesh that out through fall camp. I think you'll try to iron out some of the hiccups through the first three games, but I think there will be a more cohesive offensive identity, and we'll have more of an idea of what this offense is going to look like for the entire year based on what we see early in the season. Will that end up being a matchup nightmare with other Big Ten teams? I'm not confident enough to say that right now, but I am confident that Dana has a good idea of what he wants his offense to be as it stands right now, and he'll continue to work through that, and they'll be, I would argue, further ahead in terms of identity coming into this year than they were last year, because I don't think there will be headbutting between an offensive coordinator and potentially a head coach or players on the offense in terms of what you want the offense to be.
26: Right. I think this will all be moving as one ship in the same direction. I kind of agree with what you're saying. I don't think it'll be a matchup nightmare, but I think it's better equipped for what Dana Holgorsen's vision of the offense is. And let me explain that a little bit further. It was balls in play. It's get speed to the perimeter and let's get moving up the field, right? You want a quarterback who's going to grip it and rip it quickly, right? Sometimes with the previous quarterback, it might take a couple seconds. Plays might develop a little longer. With Anthony Calandria now, Dana Holgorsen might be able, with an experienced quarterback, to just sink his claws and say, hey, I need the ball out pronto. I need the ball to our playmakers as fast as possible, whether that's Kwazi Gilmer or whether that's Nyzaiah Hunter, Ja'Cory Barney, Quinn Clark. Get the ball to Luke Lindenmeyer. Can we spread it around? What does the tempo look like? They're better equipped to play up tempo. All of those things facet into, maybe it's not a matchup nightmare in terms of the personnel that you have, in terms of the schematics that you're throwing on the field, but just in terms of the aggressive nature of pushing the ball in and trying to get the ball out and downfield as quickly, because you don't always have to push the ball 40 yards downfield in the air to go get it downfield. You could throw a ball 5 5 yards along the line of scrimmage and a guy can go run it for 35 and you get the same end result, right? So they want to get the ball in play, have better pace of play, better tempo, so that way teams are huffing and puffing, trying to get reset, because while you're down, everybody's clocking, hustling up to the line, and then bam, we're running a run play, or bam, it's another quick flat, or bam, we just took you off of the play action, now we get a guy wide open down the field. The better pace of play and better tempo with the personnel that they brought in, I think is going to be what really exemplifies the identity of this Nebraska offense in 2026.
11: Guys, I think you're going to have a quarterback that is a gunslinger. You do have that in Calandria, good, bad, ugly. It's going to be a style where you had hesitancy last year. You just did. You had a guy that could make all the throws last year, but you had hesitancy when it comes to getting the ball out, getting rid of the football, and maybe taking some risk. Now, it's okay to protect the football. I'm all for that. Sorry,
10: Jeske just turned on one chest foul. It would have given Nebraska a 3-run lead. Back
11: okay,
10: to your point.
11: Thank you. For the we pause here. We're doing a little Family Guy here with inserts from time to time. But
10: if you are looking for the Husker baseball game on the radio and you can't find it, welcome. We'll give you updates when we can.
11: Yes, we will. Elijah Herbel, back to the newsroom with this baseball update. But no, I like the Calandria aspect of him and the what he can do in extending plays, the fit. And I think the offensive line, guys, is something that I think Jeep Wade's obviously excited about. I think Dane is excited about his offensive line coach and what Nebraska will be able to do. The other thing, too, that the data has been known for is shotgun and two backs. And you didn't see a ton of that last year because you didn't really play a second back all that often. You're going to have options where get a back on, you know, a wheel route or out in the flat. Get the back like you did with Emmett last year. Use them in the passing game. And I think you'll be able to get some favorable matchups with your running back on linebacker difference. Game Dog says, according to Dana, they're basically running the same offense that Matty had at Carolina with a few exceptions here and there. Yeah, it's Carolina's playbook. He said that today on the podcast. You're right on, Game Dog, with a few little tweaks here and there. The thing that Dana's drilling in on, though, is, and he said it 100 times, find out what they do well and then go do it. He has been very adamant about adapting to personnel and seeing what guys that he has on the roster. And there is urgency, but he also understands it's a season-to-season thing. It's a new college football world because of your roster turnover, what you can retain, what you hope to retain, and what you can go bring in. Let's hear a little bit from Dana Holgorsen. He was asked about Anthony Calandria, what kind of clicked with him, and his impression of Calandria. Cut 5 from Dana. Again, this is the Adam Brenneman podcast. He had a sit-down with Dana that aired today.
12: Yeah, mobility. Mm-hmm. You know, so didn't know him, didn't meet him, hadn't really watched him. So kind of watched some video on him and just the mobility aspect of it, you know, and, you know, called around and talked to some people about him and immediately brought him in. And I could tell you within the first 1 to 2 minutes of meeting that kid, I was like, that kid's got it, mm-hmm. you know? And so then the more time you spend with him, the more you enjoy coaching him, mm-hmm. you know? And so but the transfer portal, there's a lot of unknowns about everybody that you bring
13: in. Moves fast, too.
12: It moves so fast, yeah. right? And so the video was a check, mm-hmm. you know, has 3 years of starting experience. You bring him in, and then you meet him, and you fall in love with the kid, you know? Yeah. And so now I've had the opportunity to be able to coach him for a couple of months and go through 11 practices and just love coaching him, and his energy and his playmaking ability is going to make us better on offense.
11: So that's Dana Holgorsen, impressions of Calandria.
10: Yeah, I will say, like, there's the coach speak in there, and then there's the real impressions whenever he gets down to the mobility and his coachability. But he's not going to get up there and say, yeah, I didn't really see him, and I'm not really a fan right now. But we're going to work through that here, and we'll see how it looks this fall. like, it's not going to be that. But so you have to kind of parse through what Dana is saying there. But the things that stand out to him are the mobility, the escapability. Says he loves coaching, which to me kind of gets into the coachability. Yeah, the coachability that you can sit down with him in a meeting room and Dana can say what's on his mind and the kid will take it well. Does that mean he's going to be a good quarterback in Dana's offense? No, not necessarily. We'll all find out together come September. But that, I think, is a positive early impression.
11: Well, the thing that's going to happen in the meeting room freely is critique. You're going to be able to say, hey, why did you throw it here? What are you doing? Here's what we should do. How about you maybe audible to this play? Or 100 different things. It's just going to be a much smoother process, I would venture to guess. How about traits? Real quick, one more from Dana. Traits that have been successful for his quarterbacks in the air raid and different offenses. Quick thought here from Dana Holgorsen on the Brenneman Pod, Cut 6.
12: Always been like, always gravitated towards the, you know, I refer to them as coaches kids, you know, but really it's more about the student of the game aspect. You know, Graham was a coach's kid. Clef Kingsbury was a coach's kid. Yeah. Will Greer was a coach's kid. Mm-hmm. You know, Clayton Toon was a kind of a coach's kid because his older brother played at mm-hmm. North Texas when he was growing up. And so just kids that have been around it mm-hmm. their whole life, you know, and really enjoy just being in the building and, mm-hmm. and soaking up as much information as you can. The talent's the talent. You can only make the talent so much better. You can make the talent better by putting better talent around them, mm-hmm. but you got to have the intellectual component to be able to absorb the information and then put it out there on the field.
11: It's Dana Holgorsen. We'll check in. Brandon Vogel is coming up. Counter Reed, what's that magic number to make people happy next year? Brandon Vogel takes a stab at it. Got a Husker baseball update.
10: They're taking the lead at 5-4 now. Runners at second and third with two outs. We have a discussion here behind home plate.
11: Ah, so will this be the over-under on a 23.5-minute review 2.0?
26: I'm going over. I think somebody needs lunch. I think one of the home plate umpires needs a chicken quesadilla.
11: Elijah's tweet at Herbal Essence may have a behind-the-curtain peek at what caused the initial delay.
10: This is they're arguing for batter interference on the throw down to second. They're never going to get that.
11: Okay. Elijah Herbal has spoken. The ump and with the authority. Coach Barnett, next hour, we'll check in. Brandon Vogel on the way with the Average Joe Sports Show.
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14: 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Three Republican senators vote to limit presidential war powers, but a no vote from Democrat John Fetterman torpedoed the bill. With Florida's alligator Alcatraz likely shutting down, the future of the ICE detention center in McCook is now in doubt.
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6: Your Brandon Vogel, CounterRead, CounterRead.com, and Vogel will hoist that red W flag. Should Nebraska hold on here with this opening game in Minnesota? Vogues, what's a good word, man? Thanks for joining us here. We've got an eye on baseball and some thoughts on the football offseason. Did you get a chance to catch Dana sit down with Brenneman at all?
7: Okay, that's my bad. Hand up. Point in the thumb.
8: Figure it out, Elijah.
7: There we go, Brandon. You're live.
9: Did I see Dana's? No, I caught Rules.
6: All hour, huh?
9: I got Dana's.
6: You spent an hour of your life on that. Okay.
9: Wow. Yeah, I did. You know, not a lot of new there, I guess.
7: It's our job, though.
6: I know.
9: Yeah, and you know, there's kind of becoming a set storybook of tales that we hear pretty frequently. If you know, for our jobs, we consume you know pretty much everything Matt Rhule has to say. But still interesting in spots. But I'm guessing the Holgorsen one went better. If you're asking about it.
6: No, it did. We watched it. We checked it out. We're all Dana fans here in the room.
7: I just love because he's clearly had media training, but sometimes he comes across in an interview as just not caring about the media training. He just says what's on his mind.
6: Dana just has had Dana training. Wouldn't you? Put it that way, Vogel.
8: Yeah, Red Bull training.
7: Dana training in a Red Bull, yeah.
9: Yeah, I think so. I often try to use this too, in that I spent way too much money on two English degrees. And when I write things that are grammatically incorrect, I just say, well, I purchased the right to do that. Like, I know the correct way to do it. And I'm consciously discarding it because I feel like I invested money to have that right. I don't know if anybody backs me up on that, but it's how I feel.
6: You're and a published.
9: Sometimes I feel that way with Holgorsen.
6: You're a published author. You have written a book with John Cook. You're good. All right.
7: So you have earned that right, and I would argue Dana has also earned that right. He's been a head coach for a long time. He's gone through all the media training. At this point in his career, he's an OC. He's earned the right to toss that all to the side and just say what's on his mind. And I think that's what Husker fans appreciate. That's why I appreciate that interview, is just because Dana, whenever he gets up in front of a mic, he is forthright. Now, is he still going to give you some coach speak at times? Absolutely he is. That's just what coaches do. But he's going to be up there. He's going to shoot you straight. He's not going to lead you astray.
9: Did we leave the interview thinking Nebraska is more or less likely to average 30 points a game? We kind of
6: talked about, you know, how Nebraska's offense could be a matchup problem for Big Ten defenses. And here's the thing that I just don't know. And I think, and it's not apples to apples, but think when Rich Rod got to Michigan. Right, with the zone read, and he had two dynamic dual threat quarterbacks that really, if push came to shove, they couldn't beat you with their arm, but their legs were so good that there was so much play action and one-on-one coverage that they drilled you. And Rich Rod's Michigan teams were scoring 30, 35, 40 points in Big Ten play, but they were giving up 50. So that's where I'm at with Nebraska. You kind of drilled down on that with your column, Encounter Read. The bigger picture, and the title is The Equation for Nebraska Football in 2026. And it is, right? It's 30-20. But, God, it's so hard to get to 27 consistently in Big Ten play scoring-wise. And we've seen two out of the three Matt Rule defenses be at 20 or less, holding teams to that in Big Ten play, but your offense couldn't pee a drop.
9: Yeah, and that's kind of what I got into in today's column was that's where the growth potential is, I think, for Nebraska. So Nebraska last year averaged 28.7 points a game on offense, but you got two huge numbers against Akron and Houston Christian in there. And if you take out the bowl game as well, they were at like 22 points. Right. And it's tough to be better, much better than 7-6 if that's all you can score against the power conference teams. So defense, I think, with Orich. So, and there's two parts to that.
6: Yeah.
9: In 2022, the zombie defense of, you know, Mickey Joseph's interim tenure averaged about 25 points a game allowed. Tony White came in and immediately got him under 19. Mm-hmm. So that, it got better by about a touchdown. Last year, Rob Orich at San Diego State improved that defense by 14.

0: $5 million is, you know, doing that. But maybe it is. Maybe that'll be proven right.
1: Considering there hasn't been a new episode of his podcast in 5 months, maybe they paid him to stop doing the podcast.
2: They just bought out the podcast.
0: Or maybe they were just in negotiations.
3: He was holding out.
0: Arbitration. As for the College Sports Commission, like, I think ultimately it's going to be a nothing. Like, these players, I mean, you could look at the statements that came out, and they're like, the players did nothing wrong. Like, they can resubmit these deals. Like, do your paperwork better is essentially what it was. And if Nebraska does that, I assume it just goes that way. It doesn't advance to the attorney general. It doesn't have to get messier than that. Like, that's all it is, and this issue will come up again in another state, and maybe there'll be a different ruling. There was a chance that Nebraska could kind of be the tip of the spear on this and be like, oh, these associated entities or whatever the official term is are now like, oh, yeah, you just have Learfield or Playfly pay all this NIL money and be like, we'll figure it out later. Well, the arbitrator said, no, you can't do that yet, but I do think it's yet, because I do think that will come.
3: Vogues, we won't keep you too much longer, but I do have a couple of questions on the back end. We're up against it here. Can we keep you for a shorter little OT here?
0: Sounds good.
3: All right, there he is. It's Brandon Vogel, CounterRead, CounterRead.com, Elijah Herbal, Justice Rohde, Alex Zetterman, Chris Schmidt. 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
5: I'm Christine Lisi. Live first-round coverage of the 108th PGA Championship continues on ESPN. Justin Thomas, Martin Keimer among those tied at the top of the leaderboard at 3-under. Scottie Scheffler, Jordan Spieth, Brooks Koepka are 2 back. Rory McIlroy 7 off the lead after his opening round 74. Giants receiver Malik Nabers underwent a second procedure on his right knee this offseason, considered a cleanup procedure after he tore his ACL in September. ESPN NFL reporter Jeremy Fowler.
6: Not a cause of major concern, but it's never a good sign when you have multiple surgeries on a star receiver like this that you're hoping can play week one. Now, meanwhile, did they sign another receiver? They've talked to Odell Beckham, an old friend.
7: Mm-hmm.
6: Probably a little rusty, hasn't played in a while. He's very familiar with those New York football Giants, so they could add a receiver at some point.
5: NHL Golden Knights can advance to the West Final in a matchup with the Avalanche with a victory over the Ducks tonight in Game 6 of that second-round playoff series. The Canucks named assistant GM Ryan Johnson their new general manager. Daniel and Henrik Sedin, who spent their entire NHL playing career in Vancouver, were named co-presidents of hockey operations.
8: Hey, it's your resident Super Bowl champ Chris Candy coming up Friday. Anthony Edwards is facing a must-win Game 6. I'll tell you why I'm confident in him getting it done. It's on Sportsmanlike, 6 a.m. Eastern, right here on ESPN Radio, ESPN2, and ESPNU.
9: District track meets across the state wrap up today with Class C action, and we've got you covered with reports all day long right here on ESPN Tri-Cities. We will be at Kearney Catholic bringing you action from the Stars home venue, but also keeping an eye on what's going on at Sandy Creek and Boone Central. And don't forget, reports from the state meet next Wednesday through Saturday. And again, News Channel Nebraska Television will televise the finals next Thursday and Saturday. But today, district track reports from Class C here on ESPN.
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3: Well, you need to maybe reach for Joe Boo's rum right now. It's 8-6. Nebraska was cruising last half inning. Now a walk and an RBI single have tightened things a little bit up in the land of 10,000 lakes.
1: Let's play bold predictions here. What ends first, hour one of the Average Joe Sports Show or the sixth inning that began whenever we first came on the air?
3: They've been on one of those long – it's like – travel ball, but at a high level, Vogues, where sometimes innings go long enough to take three or four hot dogs down.
0: Yeah, so I've heard. I'm gonna go with the sixth inning. I think Nebraska will drill down here a little bit. Got to take two out of three this weekend, I think. Mm-hmm. I obviously, you want to sweep, but two out of three, and I would feel pretty good for Husker baseball heading into the Big Ten tournament.
1: And there's another four-pitch walk.
3: Yeah, you're going to have old Childress lose it here. Vogues, I'm gonna have you play athletic director. This is completely hypothetical, but I'm going to ask you. If you're hustling to put together funding for a South Stadium project, excuse me, if you're hustling to double your basketball team's NIL because, damn it, they deserve it. If you're hustling to go get a, program-changing pitcher for softball that takes you from a postseason team to a World Series team, and if you're hustling to make changes for both stadiums, do you want to hear your football coach who's getting $30 million a year for roster improvements out still talking about what he's not getting?
0: Yeah, it's a little bit of a tough environment for that, I think. And I think the less, unfortunately, this is already an area with very little transparency, so it seems somewhat counterintuitive to me to be like, you should probably just say less. But we can kind of trace this, and I think this has contributed to the general like tenor of this offseason for Nebraska football, of going from, hey, got an extension, here it is, and we've got the money to go out and get whoever we want, to that doesn't happen in the portal, to, well, the market changed. Like, of course it was going to. And so if just none of that had been said, like, would you be all better off? And, you know, as pretend AD, would I be better off if that were the case? Yeah, I think I would. Because the line that keeps getting thrown out here is like donor fatigue. And I get it. But was there ever a time, like in 1963, after Bob Devaney's first season, where like donors just be like throwing money at the university? Maybe they were. I wasn't alive then, but I doubt it. And I don't know of many instances where there's, you know, somebody who's contributed and is like, can I do more? What else do you need? Let me give you more money. So it's just, it's a weird and messed up scenario. In terms of like all of the things that require a ton of money to keep an athletic program competitive in this day and age, when there used to be, you know, just a handful of things.
3: Well, and listen, I understand you got to fight for what's yours, but you already have you're it. I mean, you pay for everything else, your football program, but it's the one thing that's been lagging in the athletic department from a performance standpoint. And yeah, you can say I need more money for better players that got your former defensive coordinator fired. But, and I understand that, but there's also an onus to what kind of meal did you make with the groceries I got you?
0: Yeah. Yeah, I think there's a lot of truth to that, and kind of one of the only ways to do it is to, like, maybe one of these years, you know, spend a couple of extra days on the phone, whatever it takes to get that money, and be like, okay, here you go. This is the year. Like, this is a year. So you're not going to be 8, 9, 10 in the Big Ten, whatever Nebraska is. We don't know, but it's probably in that range. You're going to be 4th or 5th. So you better be close to 4th or 5th in the Big Ten. And I mean, I say that, but I also know like how easy it is to slip a couple of spots or even rise a couple of spots just based on randomness. But you know, I don't know how else you kind of combat the constant, like, yeah, we've got some good resources, but there's teams out there you wouldn't believe the resources that they have.
3: Well, they've won, and they've won for a long time. Folks, tell folks about Counter Read.
0: Yep. It's multiple times a week, usually 4. Newsletter from myself and Aaron Sorensen. You could get signed up at counterread.com. We do 2 subscriber only columns a week, including the one we were talking about today, the equation for Nebraska in 2026, which is the first in a next couple of weeks series. We'll have another new one coming out tomorrow. It's right there in your inbox every day at 7 a.m. So go over there, check us out. You can get signed up for free and see a bit of what we do, and hopefully you like what you see.
3: We do. We appreciate you. We'll check in on Saturday, partner. Thank you for the time.
0: Sounds good, guys. Thanks.
3: There he is, Brandon Vogel with us from Counter Read. Husker baseball trying to keep fighting the good fight.
1: And as we get Brandon out, the Huskers get out of the 6th inning.
3: Look at that.
14: There we go.
1: Yeah.
14: Hey, pay for good journalism, folks. Brandon and the folks do good work at Counter Read. There's not enough good journalism in America right now. Pay for good journalism. It's okay.
3: Certainly, we struggle and slash try it 4 to 6 every day.
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14: you can pay for bad journalism and good banter. That's what
3: your
14: I'm talking about.
3: Your name, too, could go below at Herbal Essence. It can go below the...
1: That spot's reserved.
3: Okay, well...
1: Unless actually, I really enjoy your business, there's a chance.
3: Product placement. You and Cranack could be all about product placement, wearing the T-shirt or hat of said business. Bill Dolman's, space in the square is absolutely for sale with the Average Joe Sports Show. Alex, I'm sure you've got a price and you're open. Same with you,
15: everyone
3: Justice.
15: Has a price.
3: Today, two things happened. One, you've got the NFL schedule drop, and I know Elijah's fired up about his Broncos first 7 games.
14: Yeah, fired
3: My
14: up.
3: Wife started playing pickleball this morning.
14: Ooh.
3: And
1: make sure she's stretching out before that. Oh, we don't need to have a Jock Dog Wednesday talking to Bunny.
3: Yeah, what happened to the Bunny? Well, the Bunny tried to move laterally as she pushes to midfield in the age part of things, and it didn't go well. Actually, she was playing with her other nurse buddies, and there was not a fight. There was not money exchanged, thankfully. It wasn't a gambling pickleball outing.
14: This sounds like a lame sport. What are we doing? This sounds terrible.
3: What happened to your knuckles, Bunny? Oh, I won, and she didn't pay up.
14: No, there you go. That's a real sport.
1: That's sports. That's competition.
3: It is.
1: A sport without
3: gambling?
1: Fights.
14: That's a walk in the garden.
1: Cheated language and gamblings, yeah.
3: What are all these charges on Amazon, Bunny? I need new pickleball paddles. I shattered my other ones.
14: See, that's how you know that we're really competing out here. We need some competition, some fire, some spunk. Right now, it just sounds like we're just all holding hands and singing Kumbaya.
1: In all seriousness, I do kind of like pickleball.
3: Yeah, she's going to order the Forrest Gump paddle and probably... the kid will talk her into some monstrosity, well, expensive Nikes.
1: She can dual use out of it on the pickleball court and with you later.
3: We're not into that.
1: On that note.
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9: District track heading into the home stretch on this Class C Thursday, and history made today at Miles Field at Kearney Catholic. Hazel Harbor close at breaking her own all-class 100-meter record. Alyssa Onan close at breaking her own all-class pole vault record. But then Harburg does break the all-class 200-meter record today, and the wind was legal, 23.54, beating Farron's record set just a handful of years ago. That's who she took the 100-meter from at the Centennial Conference meet. And Deja DeFrand from Lincoln High had run it in 23.74 back in 2022. Two-tenths faster, Hazel Harburg, 23.54. Her teammate Kinley Rule finished in second. Elsewhere in girls' results today, in the 800, Kinley Ford of Alma the winner, Addison Richards of Maywood Hay Center second, Nathie Kreekak of Hastings St. Cecilia third. Might be fast enough to get her to state. Jalen Whittier of Kearney Catholic wins the 3200. Lily Daly of St. Cecilia was second. In the hurdles, 100, Alyssa Onan of Kearney Catholic wins at 14.79. Tirsten Moore of Alma was second. 300 hurdles, Moore of Alma was your winner, and Kyler Widener of St. Cecilia finished in second. On the boys' side, in the 100 and 200 meters dashes, Isaac Chavez of Amherst was your champion. Ran the 110.69, the 221.77. Beckett Biddlecombe of Kearney Catholic was second in the 100. He was actually third in the 200. Keston Beavers of Elm Creek was the runner-up. In the 400, Jackson Hammett of Donovan Trumbull the winner. Gavin Davis of Amherst was second. In the 800, Christian Jacobs of Kearney Catholic the winner. Kayser Johnson of Donovan Trumbull was the runner-up. Johnson was the winner in the 3200. Hector Bonilla of Wood River finished second. In the hurdles, Xavier Mitchell of Alma was the winner in the 100. Madden Brobitz of Wood River was the runner-up. Jack Poppy of Donovan Trumbull wins the 300, and Xavier Mitchell from Alma was the runner-up. As we take a look at the team scores right now, this is Donovan Trumbull on the boys' side with 96, Alma 66, Kearney Catholic 65, Wood River 55. For the girls, Kearney Catholic 129, Elm Creek 71, Hastings St. Cecilia has 60. A couple more results up from Albion of the 3200. They're a little behind. Jacob Swanson of Nebraska Christian wins the boys. Rylan Rasmussen, St. Paul second. Avery Bruja of Ord second in the 400. It was Thomas Schlender of Central Catholic the champion. And Camden and Kendall Sack of St. Paul were 1-2 for the girls. And over at Sandy Creek, Kerrigan Remke wins the 300 hurdles from Sandy Creek. She was the runner-up in the 100. And Apas of Sandy Creek was the winner in the 800. No one from Sandy Creek or Sutton has qualified in running events as that meet continues. And that is the latest. Again, Hazel Harburg breaks the all-class 200-meter record today.
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3: Clothed this year.
1: And let's be clear here, I don't mean to be disrespectful because South Dakota is a good story. They are one of the teams that is happy to be here in the tournament. They had no right to be here up until the point that they made it through their conference tournament. They are a happy to be here team. This is a run rule type opportunity for Nebraska softball. They're that good. They're a top team in the country. This should be a game where you throw Jensen out there for five innings, you run rule, and you move on to Saturday. If it doesn't look like that, is it time to panic? No, not necessarily. Emotions can be a little bit weird, especially when you got a home regional, a packed crowd. But I think this should be a run rule opportunity for Nebraska. Keep Jensen fresh, or excuse me, keep Jordy fresh for a potential matchup with I think Louisville's a scary team. They're a team that, compared to the average regional, is going to put a little bit more stress into you. They've beaten some really good teams this year. They've played a good conference in the ACC. They could absolutely get Nebraska. I think in a three-game series, Nebraska takes them, but they could get you for a game. You'd like to have a fresh Jordy going out there and play Louisville. I think it's going to be Louisville. Graham Kane's got a very impressive record, but they haven't really played anybody. winning means a lot, but I think Louisville's a better team. I think they're the biggest threat to Nebraska, and I'd like to have Jordy fresh for that game.
14: Anything can happen in a regional, man. You never know. GCU could pop out with 12 runs and beat up Louisville, and then the next thing you know, you're having to throw Jordy Fromm against a pretty solid Grand Canyon team. See, you never know what happens in a regional, which is why you throw a good arm like Jensen, you get through the Friday game, you get to Saturday in the late slate, and then you let Jordy Fromm eat in front of the lights.
1: It's okay, I think, if you're the Husker softball team, to be just a little bit disrespectful to South Dakota. You have earned that right. And let's be clear, throwing
18: just a little bit,
1: throwing Jensen is not complete disrespect, but saving Jordy might be seen as that. But you have earned that right with the season that you have put together to say, hey, we're going to throw out there our number two arm, who, by the way, would be a number one arm for probably 85-90% of college softball teams in America. She's that good. You throw her out there, and if you have to throw her again on Saturday night, I think you feel very comfortable doing that. That's kind of the other side note to this, is you could throw Jordy in game one, not throw her for game two, and then have her for a potential advancing game, game three on Saturday. But I think you'd feel comfortable with Jensen knowing you can get Jordy in the later innings.
14: You better watch out, because Black Hills Brennan's going to come off the top rope if you keep disrespecting South Dakota, and he's going to squash you with a Macho Man elbow.
1: Hey, he's a South Dakota State fan.
14: Mm.
1: Not a South Dakota guy, so I'll keep on doing it.
14: Okay.
3: So Mr. Beeks went down the left field line, scored two more, 11-6 Nebraska. Doing their thing. We'll talk some college football with Hall of Famer Gary Barnett coming up here next hour. And then we'll say hey to Danny Burke. Hope you're well out of Thursday. Hour one done here. Hour two on the way with the Average Joe Sports Show.
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8: You had a 9-point lead with 3 minutes to go. You gave up the goals, not the other way around. You couldn't find offense outside of Cade Cunningham. In clutch time, you know what the Cavs did? They trapped Cade. You know why? Because nobody else could step up offensively for the Pistons. Jalen Duren was a ghost in that game. Let me tell you something. When Paul Reed is the best big on the floor for the Pistons, that leads to nowhere for Detroit. Detroit had every opportunity to put their imprint on the game, to play with force down the stretch, and to close it out. They were up 15 in the second quarter, let the Cavs claw back in that game instead of extending a lead. Then in the fourth quarter, when the Cavs had a stretch where they were 0-for-9 on the field with three turnovers, you couldn't capitalize and put the game out of reach. That was on Detroit. The Pistons aren't playing winning basketball when it matters. And that's why, for the first time in this series, we had a road team win.
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5: I'm Christine Lisi. Live coverage of the first round of the PGA Championship rolls on ESPN. Scottie Scheffler, the top-ranked golfer in the world, in a group at the top of the leaderboard that also includes Justin Thomas. They're 3-under. Rory McIlroy is 7 off the lead. The Pistons facing a bit of a dilemma with their primary big man ahead of a must-win in Game 6 of their second-round NBA playoff series against the Cavaliers tomorrow. What to do about Jalen Duren? He's had a lackluster postseason so far, kept on the bench in OT in last night's loss. ESPN NBA analyst Kendrick Perkins.
23: He's asked to do something that he wasn't ready for. He's not ready for this moment.
2: He's asked to be a Robin to Cade Cunningham in a crucial part on the biggest stage in the postseason. He's not that, but he's only 22 years old. He's going to learn and grow from this.
5: Pistons-Cavs Game 6 tomorrow, 6:30 Eastern ESPN Radio, followed by Spurs up 3-2 at the Timberwolves in Game 6. Baseball, Mariners catcher Cal Raleigh on the injured list with a right oblique strain. First time in his big league career, he's landed on the IL.
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9: 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I'm Doug Duda. We've got Kansas City Royals baseball coming up tonight as they're at the Chicago White Sox. First pitch is set for 6:40. Also, the NFL schedule will be released tonight. It's a night off in the NBA because a couple series have wound down early. And tonight in the NHL, Montreal will be at Buffalo at 6. Vegas is at Anaheim at 8:30. District track going on today, and in case you hadn't heard already, another record set by Nebraska signee Hazel Harburg. She nearly broke her own all-class 100-meter dash record today, which is 11.55. She ran 11.58. Alyssa Onna nearly broke her own pole vault record earlier today, but then the wind did die down, and it's a legal 200 of 23.54 for Hazel Harburg. That's the fastest 200 any female in the state of Nebraska has ever ran, as she breaks the four-year-old record that was set by Deja DeFran from Lincoln High, the same gal that had the 100-meter dash record that Harburg broke back at the conference meet. So keep it here for more from conference. Nebraska baseball right now on the Big Ten Network trying to mount a comeback here against Minnesota. The Huskers were trailing 4-1, but put up a 7 spot in the sixth inning to take an 8-4 lead. Minnesota answered with 2, and Nebraska now has tacked on another one in the seventh. So at last check, Nebraska leading Minnesota 9-6, top of the seventh, as they play on the Big Ten Network. In other news for Nebraska baseball, Dylan Carey is one of 48 semifinalists for the Dick Houser Trophy, which goes to the top college baseball player in the country. Carey having a breakout senior campaign, hitting .357 with 14 home runs, 15 doubles, and 61 runs driven in so far this season. Nebraska softball, of course, getting ready for the NCAA tournament tomorrow. They will be taking on South Dakota at 5:30. The first game will be Louisville against Grand Canyon at 3, and the Huskers placed 8 on the Fast Pitch Coaches Association All-Region team today. Ava Kushak, Jordy Fromm, Hannah Kamazin, Jesse Farrell, all on the first team. Casey Hoffman, Hannah Cora, Alexis Jensen were on the second team. Samantha Bland was named to the third team. The Hastings College men's golf team finishing up the third round of the NAIA National Tournament and moved from 9th up to 3rd. They shot the second best round of all the schools today at +3, putting them tied for 3rd with Lindsey Wilson. They are 12 strokes behind Oklahoma City and 6 strokes behind Friends University. Sophomore Takai Sugawara led the way for the Broncos today. He is 4 under par on the round and moves him into a tie for 5th overall at +2. The final round is set for tomorrow. The UNK girls golf team finished 18th at the NCAA Division II regionals Division II championships that wrapped up today in Florida. Now the top 8 will move on to match play to determine the overall national champion. Big Ten track also gets underway tomorrow in Lincoln, and the soccer continues today as well. Lexington boys taking on Bennington. That'll be at 7:30, and the B boys will then wrap up the first round action tomorrow. The Kearney girls play Omaha Marion in the semifinals at 2. State baseball begins tomorrow. Class A, Grand Island will play Lincoln East at UNO at 9 a.m. That is a look at sports.
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3: Back with you. Good to be in on the Average Joe Sports Show. Hall of Fame coach, Gary Barnett. Coach Barnett, my brother sent me this week a screenshot of a lot of hot dogs, Fairberry brand dogs, on his grill, and he was inviting me over for dinner. Kind of surprised I didn't get a shot or two of a hot dog from you over the weekend, taunting me.
11: Well, I want to know, were these Vienna sausages that you put in little buns, or were they really, they weren't Nathan's, were they, those quarter pounders?
3: They weren't quarter pounders. They weren't Nathan's, but you've been to Lincoln enough times, you've seen the red hot dogs, the Fairberry brand hot dogs. They were your normal game dog.
11: Yeah.
3: They weren't the little Smokies, all right, and they weren't brats. So, I did well. Now, Coach, I got to be honest with you. There needs to be some asterisks next to this challenge because I drank tall boys. So it was seven tall boys that equaled 9 12-ounce beers. It was Michelob Ultra. It's free shout out Thursday, apparently. But it was Mick Ultra, so that wasn't bad. But I had two innings and had 26 batters come to the plate. I had 45-minute innings in a couple instances.
11: You got hungry.
3: No, I got time. I had time to finish and get done before the night. The biggest problem, though, is folks saw the videos and they were, like, losing their mind. Why are you wearing Iowa gear? I'm like, look, man, it's a bet. That's the two parts of this bet were, one, having to wear Iowa gear, and that's the damn overalls and that Iowa basketball shirt and the hat. And some of Nebraska administration saw and said, what are you doing, man? I was like, well, it was a bet. So I lost the bet, had to dress up like that. You know about wearing enemy colors in enemy territory.
11: You look like a natural in that black and gold, Will, I got to tell you. I mean.
3: But come on, there are different shades of black and gold between Iowa and Colorado, right? I mean, I'll say this.
11: Well, Missouri.
3: Well, yeah, that's true. Yeah. That's right. I tend to forget that. Unfortunately, you shouldn't forget it, but I do. I forgot the Missouri angle here. But, no, I get it. No, it was fun. It was a great day for baseball. It was, like, cloudy and 81 degrees. And I'm with a lot of, you know, buddies at the ballpark eating hot dogs and drinking beer, watching a 15-11 home run derby. It was cool.
11: Oh, wow. Yeah, that sounds like a great day there.
3: It was good, man. It was good. But appreciate your interest from afar on this. So,
11: how was the morning after? Did you handle the morning after okay?
3: Here's the problem, and you're going to really, like, shake your head at me. I went to dinner that night. I didn't eat, okay? But I did go to a couple of bars after. Met my kids, my wife and kid for dinner. But that wasn't late. It was like 11 o'clock I got home. And then the next morning was fine. We did our Sunday morning Average Joe Live. That was fine. But I was just a little sluggish because of all the nitrates. The big problem was the Mother's Day buffet. Because we had to take Mom at the buffet. So when in Rome, you had the buffet. That was the problem, was doing the buffet. It made that Sunday afternoon workout real tough, but we've survived.
11: Oh.
3: We've survived.
11: Oh. Well, it's nice to be young and be able to do all that stuff, or have to do all that stuff, I should say.
3: No more bets. Let me ask you this. My brother proposed this next challenge. Like, dude, what are you doing, Uncle Mark? 24 hot dogs, 24 tacos, 24 beers, and 72 holes of golf in 24 hours.
11: You know, I don't know if you're dumb enough to do that, Chris.
3: Well, I got to talk to Coach Barnett. I got to find a golf course to get on.
11: Well, no houses, please.
3: Oh, thank you. Yeah, I'd go off the top rope with that one. Okay. Interesting week of college football. What's your reaction here with the College Sports Commission coach and their ruling on Nebraska? I know Nebraska's got a state law here that they can protect players with NIL and from the NCAA, but I don't know if this is just a trial balloon from Nebraska to figure things out. What do you see with this here? I know that Nebraska is going to go to work and try and reconfigure the deal here with these 18 football players that are owed the money.
11: Well, whether it was a planned trial balloon or not, I don't know, but it's, you know, going to work as that. Mm-hmm. And, you know, serve as a trial balloon. Everybody's going to learn from this thing. And it just in reading, On3 had a good article. Yep. This morning, by the way. And, you know, and just reading through it, no one's upset. No one's real surprised. What I think the College Sports Commission has said makes sense. I think when you're looking out for everybody in this deal, you know, you've got everybody looking at what you're going to do, and the consequences, the decision that the arbitrator made was for everybody, not just for was pointed at Nebraska, but it was for everybody to sort of button things up, you know, get away from where it looks like it was going, just do it the way it was designed to do, and everybody will be fine. And it looks like, that's what Nebraska is going to do. And it looked like there wasn't, you know, people yelling at each other or mad or really too surprised. So I think it's just a little bit of part of the process, and it's a learning curve for everybody. And I think in one way, the College Sports Commission said, we got to take a stand somewhere. This is as good a place as any. Let's just don't shoot ourselves in the foot and throw the baby out with the bathwater here. And so it looked to me on the surface pretty calm. Now, it could bubble over, but it did look to me like it was, you know, fairly well done.
3: I think so, too. Nebraska will reconfigure their deals. Of course, the association with Playfly, the allocation of the agreement between Nebraska and Playfly, and it was all set up to help fund, but it, you know, got overruled. So now what? But Nebraska will get it figured out, and others will follow suit with it. Gary Barnett with us here, Average Joe Sports Show. Coach, I want to get your take on recruiting and in-state recruiting. And Nebraska has a number of prospects for 2027. They're excited about that recruiting class. 28, 29, there looks to be a really good crop of offensive and defensive linemen in this state and from some surrounding areas. And right now, Nebraska's falling behind the offer part of things. You've got some kids that are out there that are already offered by Brett Bielema, are really interested in by Iowa, by Iowa State, by Kansas State. I mean, you know the area, and just the coaches that exist, and a lot of them are really talented O-line development coaches, be it their staff or their head man. Nebraska's rule right now is to get an offer, you got to come to camp, which I get as well. Talk to me a little bit here about the difference of film evaluation and then in-person evaluation. And did you have a rule ever where you needed to see him camp before you offered?
11: I think there was not a hard and fast rule that we had.
3: Gotcha.
11: But it was certainly one that we would prefer.
3: Right.
11: And so we didn't put it out there as a rule, but inside closed doors, that was always a discussion. And it was always better. Every time it was better to see the kid in person, see how he handles coaching, see how he interacts with other people, all that sort of thing. Now, Chris, the thing that is out, hanging out over everybody's head now is, what are the circumstances now and what are they going to be? So am I recruiting a kid that I'm going to have for 4 or 5 years? And so if I am, then that decision is really important. And that evaluation is really important. Or is this going to be a situation where if I get somebody that, if I make a mistake, am I going to be able to move that mistake on and make room for someone else?
3: Right.
11: What's this atmosphere going to be for the next 4 years? And it's so tenuous right now. You know, this very day and age, you can afford to make mistakes. You can make as many mistakes as you want because you can move them out. But it also sacrifices the idea. You have to live with the idea that you're not going to be able to develop players, that once you get them developed or partially developed, they're going to go somewhere else. So, you know, what kind of atmosphere are you operating in? That's the hard part for coaches right now, and probably the easy part for players, because players can just say right now, or at least they think they can say, hey, if this doesn't work out in Nebraska, I can pick up and go somewhere. And so this decision isn't as important as it used to be. So I can gather all these offers I want, pick one, and if it doesn't work, it doesn't work, and off I go. Coaches probably tend to look at it the other way. They tend to look at it like, this is a guy I'm going to have for 4 or 5 years. I got to be sure. I mean, I think we hang on to that, especially probably the older coaches. Mm-hmm. So it just depends on which atmosphere you find yourself in. And is there going to be a rule down the road where there's only one transfer? That changes things a little bit. Are they going to unionize? And is there going to be a collective bargaining agreement so they have to stay with me? All that figures into how you make your decisions right now. My best guess is, not being in those rooms anymore, is that you do pretty much say, look, we are Nebraskan. And Nebraska's going to look at it differently than many people because it's history. It's story of history of developing players. Do we do what we've always done? Or do we do a combination? Part of what we've always done and part of, let's just, you know, throw some things out there and see what we get. We can always get rid of it. And I'm guessing it's probably a combination of that right now. So I think it depends on the kind of player you are right now, what position you play has a lot to determine when those offers get thrown out.
3: Coach, what would your approach be? Put your headset back on for 2 seconds on the offensive and defensive lines. How would you go about trying to build that room and be a force?
11: Well, I was always willing to take 2 more defensive linemen and be willing to move, because they're generally, not always, but generally they're a little more athletic than offensive linemen. Mm-hmm. You can always move them over the offensive line, and then you got a more athletic offensive lineman. But I would always take 1 or 2 more on both sides of the ball, in the O-lines and the D-lines, because they're so hard to find. It takes a while to develop them, usually, at least in the offensive line. And you always need big guys. You can't practice without big guys. Have as many as you can. But I wanted real athletic real athletic defensive lineman, and I prefer to have the guy 6'4", 6'3", 6'4". To me, 6'5 was stretching a little bit. 6'5 was fine because the guys are getting bigger on the other side, too. I avoided the real big, tall 6'6 or 6'7, 6'8 guys because it's just a leverage issue, in my opinion. Mm-hmm. And I'm probably an outlier in that. I didn't mind the shorter defensive lineman at all, you know, just because of the leverage issue. But athleticism to me was really important.
3: No, agree with you on that. Got to be able to move. What about the toughness topic? Did you know they were tough, or did they get made tough in the locker room?
11: Well, no matter who you bring in, they're going to get made tougher.
3: Yeah, okay.
11: And, you know, there's a toughness in high school, and then there's a toughness in college. And very few guys do you find that are college toughness ready, coming right out of high school in the lines. And so that was always going to be a process. And, you know, a longer process for some than for others. You wanted it to be a shorter process. But, you know, deep down inside, you always know this. You know, your late developers always become the guys that play the longest in the league and play the longest, you know, become maybe the best players. And so I think part of that late developing is learning as you go, learning how tough you have to be, learning the game as you go, and being taught by the college guys. That was always a factor also. Is, you know, you didn't mind a late developer. You didn't want a whole team of them.
3: Gary Barnett with us here. We'll do some overtime with Coach Bardi here. Some thoughts on Husker baseball with the Average Joe Sports Show. Some thoughts on Husker baseball with the Average Joe Sports Show.
0: Let's face facts. 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Spring storms, roof-ripping hail, flooding rains, tree-toppling winds, dangerous lightning, and her favorite local go-to, tornadoes.
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3: Are mending fences. It sounds like that they're talking about rekindling that rivalry. You have Texas and Ohio State going forward. They have not canceled their series, thankfully. That's going to be a great slate of some select non-conference matchups. But what do you believe? Do you believe that you can get back to that really good, challenging non-conference game if the playoffs do get to that number of 24? Do you think teams will be okay with it? Because you may not get penalized for it now because there's more room to get in the playoff.
11: Well, I think that's a factor. I definitely think it could possibly open up. But you're going to have the SEC now going to 9 conference games. It's going to take them a while to be willing to play those high-powered scheduled games outside of the 9 they're going to play already. That's a work in progress. It'll get there, but it has to evolve to get there. I'm still personally a little leery of 2014 playoff. Right. I do think it takes away what colleges have that the NFL doesn't. And well, NFL still has, they have it all anyway, but it, those playoff games, almost all of them were really exciting and got everybody's interest. And you really run a risk of watering down those games if you go to 24. And I don't know that college football is ready to do that yet. I don't personally think they are, and hope they don't, but that's just me.
3: Recruiting front, Nebraska's prize quarterback commit, getting phone calls to check out Ohio State. You're not burning the bridge, as he put it. Trey Taylor's his name, Chicago kid, super talented, but he's super solid with Nebraska. But there's still got to be some proof here. What's the season look like for Nebraska? But his commitment's not wavered, even though the phone has not stopped ringing. Coach, what was your process like, and how did you go about keeping tabs, not driving yourself crazy, but knowing that there's other suitors out there, maybe even more so if you do get that quarterback commitment early in the recruiting cycle? How'd you go about tackling that thing in your career?
11: Well, it's a crapshoot, Chris. I think you just your assistant that's doing the recruiting has to be a great listener. Okay. And he's got to really hear what the kid's saying. And the kid that maybe you're trying to tamper with, I think you got to flat out ask him and his parents, do you want me to continue to call you?
3: Right.
11: And you need to get that permission, I think. Now, that's sort of a gentleman's agreement. And not everybody would do that, and especially younger coaches. Younger coaches are trying to prove themselves, and so they're out there bending every branch, and they're doing everything to try to get themselves put in a better light with their head coach or a national spotlight. So it's always harder with the younger coaches, but I do think that the right thing to do is ask parents and ask the kid, I know you're committed to Nebraska, but do you want me to stay in touch with you? And put it on the kid, and go from there.
3: Coach, last thought, is there a tenuous example? What was the craziest quarterback recruiting situation you've heard of or maybe you were in. And I think of a couple of quarterbacks you were in on, of course, Hagan and of course, Tommy Frazier. Those are the two that the Branskins know really well and probably more. Maybe Cordell Stewart as well. Maybe the time doesn't line up. I'm not sure. You can correct me. But on a national stage, too, is there a story out there that kind of rings a bell with, man, this thing went down to the wire and it was pretty crazy with the involvement, the phone calls, just the process to land that guy that ended up being a difference maker or you thought would be a difference maker?
11: Well, for me, it was Salinese.
3: Oh, okay.
11: It was hot between Barry Switzer and us and Tom Osborne. And so we felt, he made a commitment to us, but he was still seeing coaches at the school. So 2 days before signing date, I go to California and I'm in a hotel and I get there 2 days before and get set up. And then the next day I'm in there. It's the day before the deadline or when it went dead. I'm in there the whole day and I'm there. I walk Sal to classes. I wait outside the meeting room when Coach Osborne meets with him. I wait outside the meeting room when Coach Switzer meets with him. And when he comes out of those meetings, I'm the first face he sees. And I'm the last face he sees before he goes to his house that night. And so

0: that swim up through the pipes up there.
1: Yeah, you better watch out. One of the 10,000 legs, they're going to come streaming through into the sewage.
2: I'm worried about our old buddy Nick Handley and his 7:30 dinner reservation tonight.
1: Oh, he's well on time. It's only 5:37. He's good. He's well on time.
0: Post-game show. Travel time through Minneapolis.
1: I think he'll be okay.
0: Got to avoid the ice raids.
2: Where did Searle send us?
1: You're awful.
2: There's a steakhouse in St. Paul that we went to before the Pearl Jam show with Cranack and BP and company. It was incredible.
0: But it left you hurting the next morning, if I remember correctly.
2: Oh, they had some sort of glaze on this, and I got the porterhouse.
1: Oh, that'll do the trick.
2: But yeah, that was rough.
0: I remember that Saturday morning show.
2: Yeah.
1: Yeah. Did it end with him doubled over on his sides going, I can't do it anymore.
2: I made it.
0: No, but there was a couple moments where it's like, Elijah, you and Vogel hold down shop here for a second.
2: I did have to pull an umpire.
1: Rip the hinges off the toilet.
0: He even had a 25-minute review.
2: Yeah.
1: Reviewing what in the world was coming out.
2: Uh-huh. Yeah.
0: Let's get to Danny Burke, huh?
2: That's so wrong. Danny Burke is on the way. Burke's best bets. We'll get his take on some NBA.
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2: Into it here, Average Joe Sports Show. Burke's Best Bets, Danny Burke with us. Pride of Chicago at Danny Burke 5 on Twitter. Your betting news can catch Danny daily. And Pride of Chicago, I will not ask any any crystal ball advice for you when it comes to next week at the Chuck when it comes to Big Ten baseball umpiring? Sorry, Elijah. It's just been interesting in Minnesota today.
0: The question is, did Danny have the over on the longest review at 23 and a half minutes?
14: Missed out on that one. I didn't even realize this, it had come to being that bad. But, hey, you know, anything with officials umpiring, you can always count on some mayhem ensuing and everybody being upset about it.
2: I got a question. How many rounds at Murphy's or the Cubby Bear could you and your boys take down in 23 and a half minutes before a Cubs game?
14: Look, when push comes to shove and you got to get to the friendly confines when the buzzer's about to hit, you know, 23 minutes, man, I'll put it at 3.5.
2: I was going to give you 3.5.
14: Yeah, here's the thing. The under may be shaded now because we're getting a little up there in years. But, man, if you got us right out of college in our prime, I would definitely be putting money on the over. But right now it would certainly be a closer call at that 3.5 mark.
0: Well, now here's another question for you. With that 25-minute long review, Anchorman style, how many umpires can you and your buddies take in that amount of time, 25 minutes? We'll set the over-under at 3.5 as well, and we'll say they're fully geared up.
14: Let's see.
0: Do you bring a grenade? Do you bring a trident? These are all important questions.
14: Yeah, this is context matters, because them being fully geared up completely changes the game. And then, look, you know, if they're going bare knuckle, right, and they're still geared up, but at least we got like a bat, like ideally a metal one, we're going over 3.5.
0: He's
14: kind of walked that off a little bit.
0: Let's hope it's those late 90s, early 2000s metal bats that really ping when you make contact, too.
2: Danny's thought this through. How much have you thought about Cubs Braves tonight? Let's talk a little baseball.
14: Yeah, so this one obviously stands out tonight. I mean, you know, look, the Cubs went on two different 10-game win streaks, guys, and then all of a sudden this flip-flop naturally is Atlanta's been one of the hotter teams in baseball, and it's just really the most Cubs thing of all time for this to happen, because just when you get your hopes up for them to start doing well, that's when things start to subside, which we've seen now with this team on the north side of Chicago. But, look, you know, it's not anything to panic per se, because it's one of those scenarios where the pitching is inevitably going to catch up to them, and that may be the scenario tonight. They've got Ben Brown taking the bump, and, you know, he's been really good out of the bullpen, strong numbers all around, but ultimately he's not really a starter, guys, and I know he did well in his last outing against the Rangers, went 4 innings, scoreless, hitless, did everything you needed him to do, but at the end of the day, you know, going up against this Atlanta team, it's a much different conversation. So what I did in this spot specifically is I took the run line with the Atlanta Braves, and you could get about like plus 130 to get involved on that side. Now, you could also choose to do the flat run line with Atlanta, but I don't think you're going to need it, because as good as the Cubs have been against lefties last month, Chris Sale has just been on another level, and I really like this value, and it's just like when the going gets tough, the Cubs find a way to lose, and I think that's going to happen tonight as well.
0: It's Danny Burke with us here, Burke's Best Bets on the Average Joe Sports Show. And Danny, some people are betting baseball, others betting NHL and NBA. It's a huge night for the NHL tonight. It's a huge night for the NBA tomorrow. A lot of potentially series-deciding games. Well, maybe not the series will end, but at least one team takes firm control. What are you looking at in the NBA and NHL side of things?
14: Yeah, so NBA specifically just did a big write-up of that. Games obviously aren't happening until tomorrow, but that gives us a little bit better of an opportunity to kind of jump into the prop market here, which you guys know I love doing in the first place, but especially when it comes to the NBA. Now, one that I have been just hammering each and every night has been Victor Wembanyama under 2.5 three-pointers. And look, it's an egregious price. Don't get me wrong. You have to lay about -170 or so, but this is hit in 7 out of 9 playoff games for Wembanyama so far, and they keep posting it at this mark. Yes, they keep raising the odds. It has been as high as -$2, but now in this -175 range, I think that's a viable play. Again, that's not their tried-and-true strategy. It's just if he gets a little bit of separation, he's going to chuck it up, but he's not an effective three-point shooter. They thrive with his length and his strength, and that's what they're going to have to do in this tough road environment. So I like him under 2.5 triples.
15: Additionally, I took Anthony Edwards over 2.5 threes, laid about minus -125. He's been pretty bad on the road, but at home, he's taken over 20 shot attempts and has gone over this mark in both instances. Clearly feels more comfortable playing back in Minnesota. I know he's not 100%, so that's probably going to force him to settle for these deeper shots. And, man, he's got to be on his A game if they extend this series. So that's why I get what I got in the Western Conference game. Eastern Conference, a little bit of plus money here. Dean Wade over 3.5 rebounds plus +115. He's been averaging 4 rebounds throughout both of these playoff series, and he's really adapted this strategy of just being a defensive type of player. I mean, he didn't even take any shots in the last game, and you really saw him attack aggressively off the glass. That's how he's going to earn minutes, and that's why he's going to be out there. So they haven't moved the number, and in fact, alongside it, you get the plus price, which is just too hard to ignore. So I love that for Wade. Also took a plus money price with Harden over 2.5 threes. It's scary. It's an elimination game, potentially, even though it's in favor of Harden, and he typically does really bad in these spots. But over the last 3 games, you know, I've got a friend who's just been bickering at me. He said, you got to fade Harden, elimination game. And I'm like, I get it. You can take this under points, but I'm going to take over 2.5 three-pointers at plus +109. He's taken over 8 attempts last 3 games, and he's gone over this those last 3 games. No, it doesn't blindly mean that he's going to do it again, but it's more so just based on where this price is being offered that the books are dealing and looking for a better bang for your buck with his props, and I think that's where it is with the Southpaw James Harden. And then finally, too many overs. It feels gross. I love betting unders in the NBA, but another one that I thought was a viable play, guys, Cade Cunningham over 32.5 points and rebounds, minus -104. This is probably going to move the closer we get to tip off, and Cade can get over this with points alone. I don't think they win the game, but obviously he's going to go out swinging. The kid's a stud. He's been a dominant player since he's returned from his injury and was obviously great beforehand, was a front runner for the MVP. His rebounds have been a little bit underwhelming, but he's going to have to be flying all over the floor in order for their team to avoid elimination. So also consider Cunningham over 32.5 points and rebounds.
1: Danny, really quickly, 60 seconds here, back to baseball. Are you playing any futures, any hot running teams? Do you like anybody in the MLB that's surging right now to continue this? What's the money on?
15: You know, I didn't do anything in the futures market. The only thing that I really look at is when it comes to Cy Young, and it's been a pretty close race for the most part. It's still early, a bit premature to go too deep. I'm looking up some of the odds right now. You know, Schlittler, obviously, with New York, was a fun guy to consider. There was someone a little bit longer down the list that I was looking at, and maybe it was Will Warren or Parker Messick. Or no, here's who it was. Will Warren I would look at 65-1. Parker's a little bit too young. But Emerson Hancock of the Mariners at 55-1, I'm not saying he's going to win it, but at that price, man, I mean, you may be getting a sweat. That is way too long of a shot for a guy who's been a steady righty for the Seattle Mariners this season so far.
0: Danny, last thought here, about 15, 20 seconds. The NFL schedule release is tonight. Who you drafting for a Bears Week 1 matchup?
15: Oh, yeah, I don't even know. All I know is my Christmas may be the best Christmas ever or the worst Christmas ever, because my mental health is solely residing around whether or not Caleb Williams can beat Jordan Love and the Packers. So it's going to be an interesting Christmas in the Berg household and for everyone in the Chicagoland area. No idea what to expect otherwise. Hey, it doesn't matter who we're playing. We got Ben Johnson and Caleb Williams, guys. We'll be all right.
2: More spiked eggnog for the pride of Chicago. Daddy, be well. We'll talk soon. Thank you much.
15: You bet, fellas. Take care.
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17: District track wrapping up on Class C today, and Kearney Catholic's girls and Donovan Trumbull's boys bring home the title at the Class C meet at Kearney Catholic. And the big story today, numerous records were broken. Leading the way once again, Nebraska signee Hazel Harburg. She broke the all-class record in the 200-meter dash today in a time of 23.54. She won the 100. She helped them come back and anchor the 4x1 as well. Some of the late results there in the relays. Pulled hamstring for Donovan Trumbull in the boys' 4x1. They finished third, but were DQ'd in the race. Elm Creek won it. Wood River second in the 1600 relay for the boys. It was Alma on top, followed by Donovan Trumbull and Elm Creek. For the girls, Kearney Catholic wins it over Elm Creek, but they'll get in at 49.31. And for the 1600 for the girls, it was Elm Creek winning it, followed by Donovan Trumbull and Maywood Hayes Center. More results coming up. Complete results from around the area. Stay with us.
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0: live. Fight like hell. And when you get too tired to fight, let somebody else fight for you. 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
7: You got all my goats here, Paul. 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You got LeBron James, the goat of basketball. And then you got Paul Feinbaum, the goat of the radio.
8: The Paul Feinbaum Show, weekdays at 3 Eastern on the ESPN app and on the SEC Network.